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1: All right, time for the news. And well, it's happened again. A couple of days ago, we were on the air here and I prayed for a sudden reunification of the Conservative Party of BC to stand up to David Eby in this election. And guess what? It has actually happened. They had late night talks and have had some conservative reconciliation ready to go into the election October 24th. And there is a turmoil, a pushback on David Eby about this election right now. As you've heard before, the Union of BC Municipalities, in other words, every municipality like Campbell River across the province, has said, don't do an election while we're doing our municipal elections. And he did it anyway. And then he crassly is blaming the problems we have in British Columbia on Donald Trump, hoping to ride the Trump hate wave. And I don't think it's going to work. And it looks like the BC Conservatives are pulling forward pretty hard on this. And they're even going to cooperate with other parties so that they can get a coalition and a majority working in Parliament or in legislature. Pardon me. Meanwhile, Elections BC has to gear up for the snap election, needing 17,000 workers, overlapping, of course, with the municipal election. They need 17,000 workers, that's for sure. Now, one of the things I got to point out, I don't know if they're going to do it, but last time around the provincial election, they used the dreaded Dominion-type voting machines. And these are getting a lot of attention in the United States over the 2020 election because there is a lot of evidence coming out, allegedly, that these machines enable cheating in the election. You watch. The sign of the cheating is always a real close call, but the one side wins by a hair. And, of course, as the Americans took over Venezuela, we had whistleblowers in Venezuela where they had developed the software that ended up in these machines. And there is a lot of stuff about how they can be rigged up. Now, is it true? They have yet to have their day in court to determine that. Down at the University of Victoria, you've got some strange things going on. Because of the rise of drug use and overdosing, they're going to have drug checking on campus to help prevent overdoses. Imagine that. You're going down to be a student, but going to be taking so many drugs while you're there that you might overdose. This is nasty where we're going in the province, sadly, but true. So interesting. What they're hoping to do is open up a research office there where people can get tested or submit their tests without being known who they are, just the goal to prevent overdoses. Over in Iran, we're going to hear from Mission Network News in a moment here. The Islamic Republic of Iran, which is the armed faction of the terrorist regime of radical Islam that runs Iran. Remember, it's not the Iranians who are Persians. They're having clashes now again with the people, and the people have actually assassinated one of the police captains, and yet they're calling in their troops to try to put down the people at the same time. This is a war for Iran, and not just to stop Iran in terms of nuclear weapons and oil in the world, but a war also that the people of Iran could be free. Let's hear from Mission Network News with missionaries in the field.
2: I'm Steve O'Dell with Mission Network News. The Iranian Revolutionary Guard Corps says it will use different weapons, strategies, and targets if the United States escalates the war. The IRGC is the militia arm of the regime, but Lana Silk, president and CEO of Transform Iran, says the regime lost its legitimacy a long time ago. Last week, a pro-government Muslim cleric in southeastern Iran was shot and killed by unidentified gunmen. Silk believes things like this will spread as Iranians take matters into their own hands.
3: There was a lot of trust in the West intervening, and I think that trust has been lost. So there is a sense that if we want to get this done, we're going to have to try to do more drastic things ourselves.
2: God remains in control.

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1: Pray in partnership with the church that is really in the front lines, paying a heavy price to be bringing the gospel to that nation.
0: And today marks the International Day of Sign Languages, highlighting the importance of language access for deaf communities. Door International's Rob Myers says sign language is the first language of most people born deaf. It's their primary pathway to information, including scripture. However,
2: only one sign language has a full Bible available, and that is in American Sign Language.
0: This lack of access leaves deaf communities largely unreached.
2: There's around 70 million deaf people worldwide. Less than 2% of those deaf people know and follow Jesus. And so that creates a huge urgency as we're looking at trying to complete the Great Commission.
0: 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I'm Steve O'Dell.

0: All right. Well, the ever-changing weather here, I'm going to click update and see what it says now. And what it's saying, of course, for Wednesday night is we're getting into the rain. Thursday, a high of 15 and rain, 40% chance anyway. Down to 11 overnight. Friday now, it's got rain. Oh, man. So it wasn't doing that before, but Friday night's going to clear off. Saturday, sun and cloud, and same Saturday night. And sun and cloud Sunday now, not raining. Sunday night, the rain comes back. So, you know what? Karen and I are doing a little bit of camping, and looks like I'm setting up in the rain. But anyway, we'll have a bit of getaway. The last fling! Yay! I like flinging out in the campsite. We're going to be just out at Elk Falls. Going to the dinner over at Campbell River Baptist Church for Far East Broadcasting on Saturday evening. And I don't know if you can still get into that, but it's a free dinner. And then they promote, of course, the Christian radio broadcasting into nations around the world, often that are closed or remote, where people can't hear the gospel and such. What a great ministry. I've been supporting it for years and supporting it through Spirit FM. Well, commentary comes up shortly.
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0: All right, commentary time now. And I want to play a little clip from a talk with Promethean Action, Susan Kokinda. And she's talking about what really is going on with the world's financial bubble. We are not in a real economy. We're in the economy of speculators. And this is what Mark Carney operates in. That's why he says things are going good when they're going terrible. But have a listen to what they got to say.
3: A lot of people get upset about Scott Bessent because he worked for George Soros, right? I say, thank God. He learned how to build the bomb. So now he knows how to defuse the bomb.
4: Of course. Of course.
3: And you have to defuse it. I mean, it's like a bomb. And yes, it's not just one bomb. You have to defuse it very, very carefully. So we are probably in the best hands, and which he knows. But at the same time, and I think this is the part that a lot of people miss, the whole world financial system, especially since 1971, when we ended Bretton Woods and took the dollar off the gold reserve standard, which was like opening the door to the global speculators. Okay, you guys run the world. All right, we surrender. I mean, that's kind of what that was. And it's gotten worse since then. So more and more of economic activity just got sucked into this speculative, non-productive activity because that's where the money was. You know, you can make money investing in, you know, playing this yen carry trade game or mortgage-backed securities or any of these other exotic, crazy instruments. And if people think they don't understand them, just think about a side bet at the casino. You're not gambling. You're putting a bet on whether the guy at the roulette wheel is going to win or lose. And then somebody puts a bet on your bet. And then somebody puts a bet on your bet on his bet, and then put that through a supercomputer and increase it like a gazillion times.
4: Oh my gosh.
3: And that's the financial system, which is out there, which again has sucked so much of the economic activity just into this kind of bubble because it was the only thing that was there. What is this administration doing while they're trying to defuse the bomb? They're trying to build up the productive economy. They're trying to create institutions that can start to channel credit into the real economy. It ain't going to go through the Fed. It's not going to go through Wall Street, but it's going to go through these new institutions that they're setting up, like the Office of Strategic Capital in the Pentagon.
0: Okay, that was from Promethean Action. I really hope you will go to Promethean Action on YouTube or their website and subscribe. You will find out what's going on in the world.

economy again, and they've got to dismantle this bubble, which could collapse the entire world's economic system. Hang on to your hats and pray a lot, that's for sure.

Have you ever felt burdened, broken, or worthless? 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If I offered you that bill, would you take it? 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

ever called to be a rebel? Who said when you chose to follow God, you're supposed to be a milquetoast, boring person who sits around being right? The Bible has different marching orders, so listen up. Here's your

0: call. You are called to rebel against society's structure of greed and looking out for number one. You are to rebel against the commercial-driven media hype that says your car is to be traded in now for the latest 4x4 that you could barely afford. You are to say no to the shallow dictates of snobs who say you are to hang out with and look like those people in the slick magazine ads. You are to leave behind the juvenile notions that say you are to go for any short-term thrill that you'll pay for years. It's time to wake up to the words of our leader, Jesus, who taught that letting go of things and grabbing onto more of God is where you'll find more of life. It's a radical change that'll shake your life, and it's about time, because you are a rebel with a call. Harley Davidson motorcycle and black leather jacket optional.
1: Now, here's a great story on the power of prayer. Listen to this. A missionary home on furlough told this true story while visiting his home church in Michigan, that while serving at a small field hospital in Africa every 2 weeks, I traveled by bicycle through the jungle to a nearby city for supplies. This was a journey of 2 days and required camping overnight at a halfway point. On one of these journeys, I arrived in the city where I planned to collect money from a bank and purchase medicine and supplies, and then begin my 2 day journey back to the field hospital. Upon arrival in the city, I observed two men fighting, one of whom was seriously injured. And I treated him for his injuries and at the same time talked to him about the Lord. I then traveled 2 days, camping overnight, and arrived home without incident. 2 weeks later, I repeated my journey. Upon arriving in the city, I was approached by the same young man I'd treated. He told me he had known I carried money and medicine. He said, "Some friends and I followed you into the jungle knowing that you would camp overnight. We planned to kill you and take your money and drugs. But just as we were about to move into your camp, we saw that you were surrounded by 26 armed guards." At this, I laughed and said that I was certainly all alone at the jungle campsite. But the young man pressed the point and said, "No, sir, I was not the only person to see the guards. My 5 friends also saw the guards. We all counted them. And it was because of those guards that we were afraid and we left you alone." At this point in the missionary's message, a man in the congregation jumped to his feet and asked if he could tell a story that took place that exact same day. The man said, "On the night of your incident in Africa, it was about morning here and I was preparing to go to play golf. And I was about to putt when I felt an urge to pray for you. In fact, the urging of the Lord was so strong I called men in the church to meet together with me here in the sanctuary and to pray for you." Then the man asked all those that had prayed with him that day to stand up. The missionary wasn't concerned with who they were. He was too busy counting how many men he saw who had been praying for him that day. There were 26 of them. That is the power of prayer.

Hey, Bible readers, I'm Tara Lee Cobble, and I'm your host for The God Shot on 88.7 Spirit FM. Look at the birds of the air. They neither sow nor reap nor gather into barns, and yet your heavenly Father feeds them. Are you not of more value than they? Matthew 6:26. In the Sermon on the Mount, Jesus is probably talking to a bunch of blue-collar workers, farmers and fishermen and shepherds, so he uses imagery they can easily understand. The sparrows live a good life off what God has provided for them, and they don't even have to clock in at a job. They don't have a savings account, but they're not stressed about it. God himself feeds them. And if he's attentive to the birds, how much more attention does he pay to us, his kids? All living creatures are his creation, but only humans are made in his image. And for those of us who are his children, our Father can be trusted.

trusted to meet our needs. He's a good father, and he's where the joy is. To hear the God Shot again or to share it with friends, go to spiritfm.ca and click the God Shot link.

0: 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These are the time-tested words of history's legendary Christian leaders.
1: From legendary Christian leader Andrew Murray, Jesus said, "If you abide in me and my words abide in you, ask whatever you will and it will be done to you." We see what this means. In the words of the Savior himself, we must have his words in us, taken up into our will and life, reproduced in our disposition and conduct. We must have them abiding in us, our whole life one continued exposition of the words that are within and filling us, the words revealing Christ within and our life revealing him without. It is as the words of Christ enter our very heart, become our life and influence it, that our words will enter his heart and influence him. If I do what God says, God will do what I ask.
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0: 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I'm Trevor Wickens. 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And that's always a good thing to do. Lots of people doing that. Also, check us out on Facebook. 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And that is always another great way to stay on top of what we're doing. 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

Coming to you from our studios in Calgary, Alberta, Canada, I'm your host, Ray Sargent, and welcome to Sunday Side Up, presenting your flavor of gospel music served Sunday Side Up. The three Heath brothers open the hour, Everywhere I Go. Matthew 16:15, and he said unto them, Go ye into all the world, and preach the gospel to every creature. Go is our theme word. Here's Claire Lynch. Go and do the same. Claire Lynch served up next on this edition of Sunday Side Up.

the Childress family announced, I will go. Before them, Claire Lynch, go and do the same. High Road come to proclaim, somewhere I'm going. High Road, served up next on this edition of Sunday Side Up.

0: This is Wes Adams. 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
1: The walls didn't fall till Joshua had marched, and the rain didn't start till Noah built the ark. 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

including our go theme that was Sherry LaFontaine, One Day When I Go to Heaven. 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I'd be extremely pleased to hear from you. And the best way is to send me an email. 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Psalm 23, verses 2 and 3. He maketh me to lie down in green pastures. He leadeth me beside the still waters. He restoreth my soul. He leadeth me in the paths of righteousness for his name's sake. The Rochester family say, I'm following the leader. The Rochester family served up next on this edition of Sunday Side Up.

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1: Do you ever hear things that threaten to get you off track from God's call on your life? Have you heard, oh, you're working too hard, you should slow down, or everyone is doing it, what's the big deal? We are always going to have that chatter around us that threatens to distract us from using the gifts we've been given and walking out the call of God on our lives. This is why Paul felt that it was crucial to tell Timothy to ignore the so-called experts in the final chapter of his letter. People will tell you to play it safe. They will tell you what you should and shouldn't do and why what you're doing won't work. The reality is that you follow God, not people. Don't let their words change your course. And if God is in the plan, it's going to work. Your critics may even have good intentions, but you need to decide who you're following. Have you been praying about the direction you're going? Do you sense in your gut that you're on the right track? Have you talked to others who have the same beliefs and are living for the same cause? What do they say about what you're thinking? Set aside the chatter because it's up to you to do something with the gifts that you have been given. You've been called to serve God in an awesome way, and He is empowering you to do it.

Cindy Hewlett compelled us to follow. Before her, we heard from Leon Fontaine with his devotional called Spirit Contemporary. This week, his daughter read his column. They said, "Decide who you will follow." Leon Fontaine is the lead pastor at Springs Church in Winnipeg, Manitoba. You can find a link to Pastor Leon's site on the links page of my website. Head on over and hear more devotionals by Leon. The package opened with the Rochester family, Following the Leader. Let's enjoy this grand old hymn as sung for us by the Rolling Brothers. "He Leadeth Me," the Rolling Brothers, as this edition of Sunday Side Up continues.

That was Michael Wayne Smith. Lead Me On. Wilburn and Wilburn have this current radio release, Black, White, and Red. Wilburn and Wilburn, as this edition of Sunday Side Up continues.

There's a message that was written by a man upon a cross, bringing life to the believer, giving hope to all the lost, giving love to all the children,

In that Bible theme package, we just heard from Signature Sound with that tap dancing rendition of The Bible Told Me So. Ahead of them, Triumphant, Black and White. And the package opened with Wilburn and Wilburn, Black, White, and Red. I'm your host, Ray Sargent, and I hope you're enjoying this week's edition. Concluding this first hour, the Down East Boys, Beat Up Bible, as this edition of Sunday Side Up continues.

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Welcome back for the second hour of this edition of Sunday Side Up. I'm your host, Ray Sargent. We began the hour with Greater Vision, testifying, "You were faithful yesterday." Mac Holmes tells us, "Yesterday's gone." Mac Holmes served up next on this edition of Sunday Side Up.

Yesterday was the theme in that set. Lori Branson said goodbye to yesterday, and the set began with Mac Holmes, Yesterday's Gone. With a song simply titled Yesterday, here is Signature Sound, served up next on this edition of Sunday Side Up.

Hebrews 3:13, Jesus Christ the same, yesterday, and today, and forever. Here are the Bilderbachs. He's the same, yesterday, and forever.

If your yesterday is full of mistakes and regrets, the inspirations called us to be living like there's no yesterday. Oh, may I invite you to come by my website. When you do, you'll see a list of the artists and the titles of the songs I played on this edition. 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This is Steve Bridgman. Patiently waiting, Steve Bridgman served up next on this edition of Sunday Side Up.

0: Welcome to Lighten Up with Ken Davis, brought to you by Compassion International, releasing children from poverty in Jesus' name. Lighten Up is a moment to encourage your faith in Christ. I'm Dr. Wes Stafford on behalf of Compassion, encouraging you not to spoil the fruit as my good friend Ken Davis shares a challenge.
1: Of all the fruits of the Spirit listed in the Bible, the fruit that always seems just out of my reach is patience. How about you? I don't know what God used in early times to test patience, but in modern times it has to be traffic. I've often carried on crazy conversations with persons in traffic. Where'd you learn to drive? On a golf course? The light is green, idiot. Green means get your head out of your cell phone and go. Come on, go, go! In the middle of one of these diatribes, my granddaughter whispered, "They can't hear you, Grandpa." I smiled and said, "You're right, honey. That's why God made this," and I leaned on the horn. Then I realized what a terrible example I was setting for my little ones. I don't believe God creates traffic jams to test our patience. I do believe that circumstances of any kind give us an opportunity to demonstrate the fruits of the Spirit or lean on the horn. Patience is within reach. It's a choice. On that day, I confessed my impatience to my grandchildren and to God. I asked God to help me see that waiting patiently for 15 seconds to let a thoughtless driver finish texting will not ruin my life. I asked him to remind me that the other person can't hear what I'm saying. Then I asked him to help me lighten up on the horn and live.
0: 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For more information, you can visit us on the web at compassion.com.

Terry and Deborah Luna requested Please Be Patient. Before them, we heard from Ken Davis with Lighten Up. He was talking about the fruit of the Spirit, patience. For more Lighten Up, you can find a link to Ken's site on the links page of my website. The package opened with Steve Bridgman, patiently waiting. Christian maturity is like anything else that matures. Takes time. This is Reggie and Lady Love Smith. I'm not there yet. Reggie and Lady Love Smith, served up next on this edition of Sunday Side Up.

Religion isn't working anymore. That honest admission came from Joseph Hadabang. Now, we don't want a religion. We want to have a relationship with Jesus. Cindy Hewlett says, give me Jesus. Cindy Hewlett, served up now on this edition of Sunday Side Up.

Jesus was the focus in that package. The Torchman announced, "All that thrills my soul is Jesus." Bob Leslie shared, "I give you Jesus." Cindy Hewlett requested, "Give me Jesus." Our time is over. Thank you for being with me for this edition of Sunday Side Up. I hope you'll connect with this station this week and thank them for airing the show. And if you have a moment, perhaps you can put us on your social media page. Concluding our time together, this is Blake Bullerjack. Jesus is all the world to me. I am your host, Ray Sargent, thanking you for listening to Sunday Side Up.

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1: 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God has shown you, O man, what is good, and what does the Lord require of you? 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

0: A good church is a warm environment in a cold, harsh world.
1: They make everybody feel welcome here. I just feel like a part of a family, I guess. That's my favorite part about it.
2: I like that everyone is so accepting and open. There's no one here to judge you, and the church just wants you as you are, and I think that's lost in a lot of churches nowadays.
1: I felt like God was here, you know, when we came here.
0: Take some time and look around for a good church in your area. Get plugged in and watch for a great change in your family.
1: It's a church for broken people, and everybody is broken, you know?

0: is a growing root of bitterness in the world today. From the heart of Johannesburg to the ghettos of LA, a swelling violent undertow has gripped the soul of man. But an integrated cry of hope echoes across the land. I hear my brother say,
1: come on everybody, it's time to start
0: to let the love of Jesus

All right, everyone, I've got an announcement here, a request from Campbell River Christian School. They urgently need a bus driver as soon as possible. And we wanted to let folks know out there, maybe there's someone who is able to drive bus with all the licenses and everything that they need at the Campbell River Christian School. Well, suddenly they have the need of the bus driver, and they're seeking a dependable, caring individual to join the team, help safety transport students to and from school. So if someone you know might be interested in serving the school community in this important role, they really, really love to hear from you. Contact the Campbell River Christian School office, 250-287-4266, 250-287-4266, and see the job posting on the website for more details.

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0: On today's Creation Moments Minute, we look at coral reefs and see what they tell us about the age of the Earth. Evolutionists have said that it must take millions of years for tiny coral polyps to build large coral reefs, like the 2,000-kilometer-long Great Barrier Reef in Australia. The Great Barrier Reef, incidentally, is considered the largest structure ever built by living organisms. However, it has now been shown that coral polyps can double their own weight in just over 10 days. As a result, the claim of millions of years for the age of the Great Barrier Reef has now been reduced by a factor of 40. Many of the long-age figures claimed by evolutionists have had to be drastically revised downward as we've learned more about the creation. The resulting figures fit the Bible's account of history much more closely. For Creation Moments Minute, I'm Darren Marlar.
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0: everybody. We want to let you know about Far East Broadcasting's Friendship Dinner coming here to Campbell River, and it's going to be on September 26th, Saturday, at 5 o'clock at the Baptist Church. 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
1: Hi, I'm Gideon. Now I'm going to tell my joke. How did Moses make his tea? He brewed it.

0: I recently read a story in which someone was telling the story of how much her mother loved her sterling silver. She reserved it only for special occasions. 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As she got older, she became even more protective of that silverware, locking it in a trunk in a special hiding place just in case the house was robbed. What are the things in your life that you would do anything to keep? Only one thing lasts forever, and that's our soul. Jesus said, "What does it profit a man if he gains the whole world and loses his own soul?" 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
3: and twisters were reported across five states.
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0: announcement here, a request from Campbell River Christian School. They urgently need a bus driver as soon as possible. And we wanted to let folks know out there, maybe there's someone who is able to drive bus with all the licenses and everything that they need at the Campbell River Christian School. Well, suddenly they have the need of the bus driver, and they're seeking a dependable, caring individual to join the team, help safety transport students to and from school. So if someone you know might be interested in serving the school community in this important role, they really, really love to hear from you. Contact the Campbell River Christian School office, 250-287-4266. 250-287-4266, and see the job posting on the website for more details.
1: Hello there, my name is Grace. I am 5 years old. This is my joke. What did the big flower say to the little flower? Hey, bud,

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1: God just wants you to be happy. This one sounds so obviously true that almost nobody questions it. Of course, God wants good things for his people. But somewhere along the way, happiness quietly replaced the actual goal of the Christian life, which is holiness. Scripture never promises happiness as the finish line. 1 Peter 1:16 puts it plainly, be

holy, for I am holy. Not be happy, because I am happy. Holiness set apart. Different from the world, not comfortable inside it. Happiness is a feeling, and feelings are unstable by design. They rise and fall with a diagnosis, a layoff, a broken relationship. If happiness is the goal, suffering becomes proof that God has failed you or that you've done something wrong to deserve it. But if holiness is the goal, suffering becomes something else entirely. It becomes a tool God uses to shape you, strip away what doesn't belong, and draw you closer to Him. James 1, 2-4 says to count trials as joy, not because pain feels good, but because trials produce endurance, and endurance produces maturity. Preachers build entire ministries on the promise that God wants your best life now. Better marriage, better finances, better everything, right on schedule. Jesus told His own disciples the opposite. In this world, you will have trouble, He said in John 16:33, before immediately adding, but take heart, I have overcome the world. He didn't promise an easy road. He promised His presence on a hard one. God does delight in our joy. He's not opposed to happiness, but He never presents it as the point of following Him. He presents Himself as the point. Real joy, the kind that survives a funeral or a year that fell apart, only shows up on the other side of surrender. Not comfort. Holiness asks for repentance, discipline, and the slow work of dying to self. Happiness asks for nothing except whatever feels good in the moment. A gospel with no demands will always be more popular than the real one. It just won't hold up on the day everything falls apart. And once a church stops asking anything of people, it usually stops correcting them too, which is how you end up with a phrase like, love means never judging anyone. Matthew 7:1 gets quoted more than almost any other verse in the Bible, and almost never in its full context. Judge not that you be not judged. One line, dropped like a closing argument, and suddenly any correction, any call to repentance gets labeled unloving. But Jesus wasn't teaching that discernment is sin. Keep reading the same chapter, and He tells His disciples exactly how to identify false prophets. By their fruits you will know them. Matthew 7:16. That requires judgment. He was condemning hypocritical, self-righteous condemnation, judging others while ignoring the plank in your own eye, the very next line in that same passage. John 7:24 fills in the rest. Do not judge by appearances, but judge with right judgment. Right judgment, not the absence of it. Our culture has quietly redefined love as blind tolerance, smiling at everything, correcting nothing. Jesus never modeled that. He sat at tables with tax collectors and sinners, and He confronted sin directly, often in the same conversation. To the woman caught in adultery, He said, "Neither do I condemn you," and in the same breath, "Go, and from now on, sin no more." John 8:11. Grace and truth arrived together. Neither one canceled out the other. Real love cares too much to let someone walk toward destruction without saying a word. Paul describes this balance in Ephesians 4:15, speaking the truth in love. Not truth instead of love. Not love instead of truth. Both held together. Genuine tolerance disagrees openly while still treating a person with dignity. The cultural version demands agreement and relabels any disagreement as hatred. Scripture never asks believers to pretend sin isn't sin. It asks them to say so with humility, aware of their own need for grace instead of contempt. And once judgment gets outlawed altogether, the next lie doesn't have far to travel. If naming sin in someone else's off-limits, naming sin from the pulpit isn't far behind, which is exactly where the next one begins. We shouldn't talk about sin. It turns people off. Imagine a doctor who refuses to say the word cancer because it might upset the patient. That doctor isn't being kind. He's letting someone die quietly so the appointment stays comfortable. That's essentially what happens when a church avoids talking honestly about sin. Somewhere along the way, sin became the topic nobody wants preached anymore. Too heavy, too negative, too likely to drive newcomers away. Sermon series get built around felt needs and practical life tips, while the actual diagnosis at the center of the gospel gets quietly sidelined. But the gospel does not work without it. Grace only means something once a person understands what they're actually being saved from. Romans 3:23 lays the foundation as plainly as Scripture ever states anything. All have sinned and fall short of the glory of God. That's not an insult thrown at humanity, it's a diagnosis. And like any diagnosis, no matter how uncomfortable, it's the first step toward healing rather than an obstacle to it. Romans 6:23 finishes the thought, "The wages of sin is death, but the free gift of God is eternal life in Christ Jesus our Lord." You cannot appreciate the gift without understanding the wage it replaced.
Every genuine revival in church history followed the same

pattern, people confronted honestly with the reality of their sin, brought to repentance, and only then brought into grace. Skip the diagnosis, and a church ends up offering medicine for a disease nobody in the room believes they actually have. John the Baptist didn't soften his message to keep an audience. Neither did Peter at Pentecost when a crowd was cut to the heart by a sermon that named their sin directly and called them to repent, and about 3,000 of them believed and were baptized that same day. Conviction comes before comfort every time. And skipping that order doesn't make the gospel gentler, it just makes it powerless. Talking plainly about sin isn't cruelty dressed up as theology, it's the doorway to freedom. Anyone who genuinely wants to honor God isn't offended by that kind of honesty. They're relieved by it because it finally explains why grace matters as much as it does. But naming sin honestly only works if there's still a fixed standard for what's true and what isn't. And that's exactly the ground the next lie tries to clear away. Doctrine divides. Let's just focus on Jesus. This one sounds humble, almost noble even. Skip the arguments, skip the theology, just love Jesus and leave the rest alone. But here's the problem nobody wants to sit with. You cannot actually separate Jesus from doctrine because doctrine is what defines who Jesus is in the first place. Is he fully God and fully man? Did he rise bodily from the grave or only spiritually, symbolically in the hearts of his followers? Is salvation by grace through faith alone or does it require earning through good works? Those aren't side debates for seminary students. Those are doctrine, and getting them wrong means no longer following the Jesus of Scripture at all. It means following a reshaped version built from whatever felt comfortable at the time. The early church didn't treat doctrine as optional or divisive in a bad sense. They fought hard to define and defend it, sometimes at the cost of their lives, because they understood something a lot of modern Christianity has forgotten. Souls were at stake in getting it right. 1 Timothy 4:16 makes that connection explicit. Watch your life and doctrine closely. Persevere in them, because if you do, you will save both yourself and your hearers. Doctrine wasn't framed as an obstacle to salvation. It was framed as the pathway to it. Right belief always leads to right worship. Wrong belief, no matter how sincerely held, eventually leads somewhere else entirely. Galatians 1:8 goes as far as saying that even an angel preaching a different gospel should be rejected. This doesn't mean every disagreement is a hill worth dying on. There are secondary and tertiary matters. Worship style, the timing of baptism, views on the end times, is where faithful, Bible-believing Christians land in different places, and unity can hold there. But on the essentials, the deity of Christ, his bodily resurrection, salvation by grace, the authority of Scripture, there is no version of unity worth trading the truth away for. It's worth noticing that just focus on Jesus is rarely in practice a genuinely neutral position. It almost always ends up meaning focus on the version of Jesus that doesn't require me to change anything. Strip away doctrine long enough and what's left isn't a pure faith. It's a customizable one, shaped by preference instead of revelation. A church that's already trimmed away doctrine to keep the peace usually starts trimming other things next. Sometimes the first casualty is the building itself. The church needs to be more relevant to attract people. There's nothing wrong with creativity, good lighting, good music, a clean and welcoming building. None of that is the enemy of the gospel. But somewhere along the way, a lot of churches quietly swapped reverence for relevance, assuming that if the service just felt more like everything else in culture, people would finally show up and actually stay. It hasn't worked, at least not in the way it was promised to. People walking through genuinely hard seasons, grief, addiction, a marriage falling apart, aren't hungry for a better light show or a punchier sermon title. They're starving for something they cannot manufacture on their own. Actual truth, actual meaning, an actual encounter with the living God. Paul wasn't ashamed of a message that carried zero cultural polish behind it. Romans 1:16 states it directly. I am not ashamed of the gospel, for it is the power of God for salvation to everyone who believes. The power was never located in the presentation. It was located in the message itself, unadorned. The early church didn't turn the Roman Empire upside down with better branding or a stronger social media strategy. They had no marketing budget, no stage lighting, often no permanent buildings at all, and they upended an empire through obedience, sacrificial love, and the plain, faithful preaching of the word. Acts 2:42 describes their actual formula. They devoted themselves to the apostles' teaching, fellowship, breaking of bread, and prayer. No production notes required. The gospel has never needed a rebrand to remain powerful. It needs to be proclaimed faithfully, even in seasons when faithfulness isn't trending. Relevance might fill a room for a single season. Reverence for the truth is what actually changes a life for good.
There's a quiet irony in chasing relevance too hard.

almost always makes a church less distinct, not more appealing. A congregation that looks and sounds identical to everything else in culture gives someone no real reason to walk through its doors. The churches that have historically drawn people out of genuine crisis were rarely the trendiest rooms in town. They were the ones that told the truth when nowhere else would. Chasing relevance eventually changes more than the building and the music. It starts changing what a church is even willing to call true. All truth is God's truth, even outside Scripture. This phrase sounds wise on first hearing, and there's a partial truth buried inside it worth acknowledging. Creation itself reflects God's glory, and general revelation, the natural world, the human conscience, does point toward his existence. Romans 1:20 makes exactly that case. God's invisible attributes, his eternal power, and divine nature have been clearly seen since the creation of the world. But the phrase regularly gets stretched far past that honest starting point. It gets used to smuggle ideas from psychology, philosophy, or secular spirituality into the church and grant them equal authority alongside the Bible, simply because they sound insightful or resonate emotionally. Jesus prayed something very specific about this the night before his crucifixion, recorded in John 17:17. Sanctify them in the truth. Your word is truth. Not your word contains some truth mixed in among many other equally valid sources. Your word is truth, the standard against which everything else is measured, not one voice competing among many others. Scripture is sufficient. It's complete. 2 Peter 1:3 says, God's divine power has granted us everything necessary for life and godliness. It doesn't need a philosophy book, a self-help author, or a passing cultural trend to finish what it already accomplishes on its own. Anything claiming equal footing with the Bible, no matter how wise or well-intentioned it sounds, is a counterfeit standing next to the genuine article. General revelation can point someone toward the existence of God. Only Scripture can point someone all the way toward salvation. This distinction matters most in the small daily decisions Christians make about what to let shape them. A podcast, a best-selling author, a viral quote from a spiritual teacher outside the faith. None of it is automatically off-limits, and wisdom can genuinely show up in unexpected places. But wisdom borrowed from elsewhere always has to be tested against Scripture, never treated as equal to it. The moment a source outranks the Bible in someone's life, it has effectively become their real authority, whatever label they still put on their faith. Once outside voices start carrying as much weight as Scripture, success stops being measured the way Scripture measures it, and starts being measured the way everything else in culture is measured. By numbers. If the church is growing, God must be blessing it. Numbers feel like proof. A packed building, an expanding budget, a live stream with thousands of views. It's tempting to read all of that as automatic evidence of God's favor resting on a ministry, but Scripture never makes that promise. And church history is full of warnings against assuming it. False teachers draw crowds too, sometimes bigger crowds than faithful ones. Some of the largest platforms in modern Christianity belong to preachers offering health, wealth, and personal happiness with barely a passing mention of repentance, sin, or the cross. The crowds filling those arenas are entirely real. The theology underneath them often isn't. Jesus was blunt about this pattern in Matthew 7:13-14. Enter by the narrow gate, for the gate is wide and the way is easy that leads to destruction, and those who enter by it are many, for the gate is narrow and the way is hard that leads to life, and those who find it are few. Many, not few, choose the wide road. Jesus himself said the popular path is the one that leads away from him, not toward him. This doesn't mean growth is automatically suspicious. Churches can and do grow for good, healthy, gospel-centered reasons. Genuine revival, faithful evangelism, families choosing to plant roots in a community that preaches truth. But growth by itself proves nothing either way. The real measure of a healthy church is faithfulness to biblical truth and a faith that holds up under real pressure, not attendance figures or offering totals on a spreadsheet. A church that pleases God may not always please a crowd. Sometimes the ones getting it right are the smaller, quieter congregations nobody is building a platform or a brand around. History backs this up more than modern ministry culture likes to admit. Jeremiah preached faithfully for roughly 40 years and watched the nation reject nearly every word of it. Noah spent decades building the ark while preaching righteousness, and still brought only 7 other people onto it with him. Faithfulness and popularity have never been guaranteed to travel together, and Scripture never promises they will. Obedience is the actual assignment. The size of the crowd was never the scoreboard. If crowd size doesn't prove anything, some people take that logic a step further and decide they don't need the crowd at all. You don't need the local church to be a Christian. This one has become almost fashionable to say out loud. I love Jesus, I just don't do church. But Scripture doesn't offer that as a real category to occupy. Loving Christ while rejecting his body is treated in the New Testament as a contradiction, not a lifestyle option. The local church isn't a building or an institution to tolerate on Sunday mornings. It's where believers grow, get corrected, serve,

serve and live out the dozens of one another commands scattered through the New Testament. Love one another, bear one another's burdens, confess your sins to one another, encourage one another daily. None of that can happen from a couch, alone, watching a sermon clip on a screen. Hebrews 10:24-25 addresses this directly, and it was written specifically

celebration at all. People have always been drawn toward treating faith as a private, solitary arrangement. Scripture pushes back on that instinct every time it comes up. Paul's picture of the church in 1 Corinthians 12 makes the stakes even clearer. Believers are described as parts of a single body, each one needing the others to function properly. An eye cannot say to the hand, "I have no need of you." Christianity was never designed as a solo mission. It was designed as a family, a body, with every part depending on the rest to work the way it was meant to. A believer who avoids the local church long enough tends to drift toward a faith with no accountability, no correction, and no one close enough to notice when something has quietly gone wrong. Isolation has never been where spiritual health grows. It's usually where it quietly dies, unnoticed, for lack of anyone close enough to see it happening. That same isolation tends to spread outward too. A faith nobody sees up close eventually becomes a faith nobody hears about either. Faith is personal, so don't push it on others. Faith is personal. That part is true. Nobody can believe on someone else's behalf, and conversion can't be inherited or borrowed. But personal was never meant to mean private. And somewhere along the way, those two words quietly got treated as interchangeable. Jesus didn't instruct his followers to keep their faith quietly to themselves. His final recorded instruction, delivered right before he ascended, was the opposite. "Go, therefore, and make disciples of all nations, baptizing them in the name of the Father, and of the Son, and of the Holy Spirit, teaching them to observe all that I have commanded you," Matthew 28:19-20. Not keep this to yourself if it happens to come up in conversation. Go, make disciples. Teach them everything. Culture has trained a lot of Christians to treat evangelism as rude, as though sharing what you believe is automatically an act of aggression rather than an act of love. But imagine believing you had the cure to something fatal and staying silent because bringing it up might feel awkward at a dinner party. Silence in the name of respecting everyone's journey isn't humility. It's disobedience wearing humility's clothing. 1 Peter 3:15 tells believers to always be prepared to give an answer for the hope within them, yet do it with gentleness and respect. The instruction assumes the conversation will happen and simply asks that it happen with kindness attached. The world doesn't need quieter Christians. It needs salt that still tastes like something and light that hasn't been hidden under a basket. Faith that never gets spoken out loud isn't being respectful. It's being buried. There's also a quieter cost to this silence that rarely gets named. Every generation that stays quiet makes the next generation slightly more convinced that faith is a private hobby rather than the defining reality of a life. Convictions that never get spoken tend to fade even in the person holding them, long before they ever have the chance to reach anyone else. Underneath a lot of that silence sits one more assumption, that nobody can really be certain what Scripture means in the first place, so why argue about it out loud? The Bible is important, but it's open to interpretation. There's a narrow, honest sense in which this statement is true. Every reader brings some interpretation to any text, and thoughtful, faithful believers land differently on plenty of secondary details. But the phrase usually gets deployed for something far more dangerous, the idea that Scripture can be reshaped to mean whatever a person prefers it to mean depending on the century, the culture, or the audience listening at the time. That's exactly backwards. The Bible was never meant to function as a mirror that reflects back whatever a reader already believed walking in. It was meant to function as a standard that corrects the reader. 2 Timothy 3:16-17 describes precisely what Scripture is for. All Scripture is breathed out by God and profitable for teaching, for reproof, for correction, and for training in righteousness, that the man of God may be complete, equipped for every good work. Teaching, reproof, correction, not confirmation of whatever a reader already wanted it to say. The meaning of the text comes from the author who wrote it, not from whoever happens to be reading it in any particular generation. 2 Peter 1:20-21 makes this point directly. No prophecy of Scripture came from someone's own interpretation because it was written by men carried along by the Holy Spirit. That means Scripture has to be studied carefully in context with humility, not treated like clay that gets reshaped to fit modern preference. The Bible doesn't just inform opinions. It interprets the reader standing in front of it. And that's uncomfortable right up until the moment it turns out to be freeing instead. This is exactly why context matters so much when studying Scripture. A verse pulled out of its chapter, its audience, and its original purpose can be made to defend almost anything. The same Bible that gets twisted to excuse compromise is, in its actual context, remarkably clear and consistent from Genesis to Revelation. The confusion rarely comes from the text itself. It comes from readers unwilling to let the text mean what it was always going to mean. All of these lies sound spiritual on the surface. All of them get repeated in churches and small groups and captions layered under photos of open Bibles and warm coffee. And every single one of them quietly rewrites what Scripture actually says, trading the real gospel for something
softer, easier, and considerably

0: demonstrably less true. Paul warned Timothy this exact drift was coming, and it reads like it was written for right now. 2 Timothy 4:3-4 says, "For the time is coming when people will not endure sound teaching, but having itching ears, they will accumulate for themselves teachers to suit their own passions and will turn away from listening to the truth and wander off into myths." Itching ears. Well, teachers handpicked to say exactly what people already wanted to hear. That isn't a prediction about some distant future church. That's a fairly accurate description of a great deal of what gets preached from platforms right now. The solution isn't cynicism, and it isn't walking away from the church altogether. The solution is the same one the believers in Berea used, described in Acts 17:11. They received the word with all eagerness, examining the scriptures daily to see if these things were so. Not taking a teacher's word for it, not assuming a popular phrase must be biblical simply because it's popular, testing everything against scripture itself daily with eagerness rather than suspicion. So the next time a phrase gets repeated often enough to start feeling like truth, open the text and check it for yourself. Comfortable theology and biblical theology are not automatically the same thing, no matter how many people are nodding along in the room, and only one of them is actually sturdy enough to build a life on. None of this means walking around suspicious of every sermon or every well-meaning Christian friend. It means holding every teaching, including the ones that sound most familiar, up against scripture before letting it settle into conviction. That's not division for its own sake. That's simply taking God's word as seriously as it has to be taken from the very beginning.
1: Hey, Grandpa, I think I'm getting the hang of this.
2: You sure are. You know, I taught your father how to fish on this lake. He was about your age, too.
1: I miss him a lot, Grandpa.
2: Yeah, I do too.
1: Why did God take him away from us?
2: Well, I used to ask that same question until I realized God's not responsible for death. We are, because of Adam's sin in the garden. That's why there's death and suffering in the world, Mike. And it's why your father died. Only God knows why he decided to take your dad when he did, but he asked Jesus to be his savior when he was about your age, just like you did. So we'll see him again in heaven. That's where I find my comfort, Nick.
1: Thanks, Grandpa.
2: I love you, kiddo.
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0: 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You're fired.
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0: 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And this isn't reality TV. 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

if I had the pleasure of bringing out Christ. This is just how I would do it. It ain't got to be the way you do it. You might not think it's just right, but this is how I would do it. Ladies and gentlemen, it is my honor to introduce a man who needs no introduction. His credits are too long to list. He has done the impossible time after time. He hails out of a manger in Bethlehem, Jerusalem, by way of heaven. His mother is still headlining in the Catholic Church today. His daddy is the author of a book that has been on the bestseller list since the beginning of time. He holds the record for the world's greatest fish fry. He fed 5,000 hungry souls with 2 fish, 5 loaves of bread. He can walk on water, turn water into wine. No special effects, no camera tricks. He has a headshot on every church fan across the country. Even before the kings of comedy, he was hailed the king of all kings, ruler of the universe, Alpha and Omega, beginning and the end, the bright and the morning star. Some say he's the Rose of Sharon, and some say he's the Prince of Peace. Get up on your feet, put your hands together, and show your love for the second coming of the one and only.

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2: Well, do you just enjoy being a Christian? Do you enjoy being a Christian? Have you ever thought about enjoying being a Christian? Or maybe you're saying to yourself, oh man, it's a grind, God help. And being a Christian for you is like an obligation, a bunch of things you have to do. Well, you know, it's supposed to be by faith, but you're grinding forward. Oh man. Well, I tell you what, the reason I'm talking about this is because I had the most astounding experience last week. It was amazing, a time with God. And actually, it happened driving home from the radio station. And the Lord spoke to me in my truck, clear as a bell, Terry, I just want you to enjoy being a Christian. Oh, and it was like, it wasn't just he spoke it to me. It was somehow the voice of the Holy Spirit went right through my whole being, right from top to bottom. And somehow it kind of soaked into me. I could feel it going through my whole person, my physical person and everything. Terry, I just want you to enjoy being a Christian. Now, I must admit I was seeking God about certain things and praying a lot over something and asking the Lord about it. But as he was saying that to me, I realized, life that we live is supposed to just simply proceed out of our relationship to him. Out of our innermost being flow these rivers of living water that well up into everlasting life, into life. And everlasting doesn't mean like heaven. Everlasting means like real life, overflowing life, abundant life that, yes, is eternal, but it's now too. It really is now. And so what I want to talk about a little bit is about enjoying being a Christian, because what started happening was I started to ask God, wow, Lord, teach me to enjoy being a Christian. I realized I'd never thought of this, really enjoy. You know, I mean, I've had lots of enjoyment of things of God and all of that, but I'd never thought about God just wanting me to enjoy him. You know, there's an old church thing called the Westminster Confession, and it talks about the purpose of man being to love God and worship him and to enjoy him forever. Can you imagine that? God made us to enjoy him? Well, it's true. And here's a question. Do you enjoy the Lord? Do you enjoy being a Christian? And if you don't, listen on, because he wants you to do. Well, I think right from the beginning, this is part of my personality, probably before I was a Christian and it carried on through being a Christian, I'm a person that has been a striving person. And matter of fact, it was a terrible, damaging thing for many years in my relationship to God. I strive. Now, what does that mean? Of course, you get into this sort of internal grind of trying to do and trying to accomplish and make something happen. I found out a lot of that came from my deep-seated need for acceptance and insecurities and fears and all of that kind of stuff. I had God really, really deal that with over the last few years. He dealt with it this way, was that as I was recognizing, he was showing me, this is really the old man. This is the old Adam. This is not Christ in me. This is just the old junk I inherited from Adam, the fallen nature. He's forgiven me, but I'm still struggling with that fallen nature. Any of you struggling out there? I found in the scriptures and totally understood by faith that he cleanses us. And I began to say, God, you paid for this. Jesus, you died for that old nature to be cleansed. Here, I lay it down at the altar. This died with Christ. I'm not going to live by it anymore. And I kept presenting all these things that he's showing me on the altar. And you know what? He swept through me with a cleansing work. I've talked about this in other programs. But my old nature always strive, do. And your Christianity may be like this, because there's so many methods taught in Christians to Christians. You know, do this, live this way. Here's how you pray. Here's how you study. Here's the scripture verses you learn. Here's all the methods you do so you can accomplish and succeed. And methods, do. That's striving. And you know what? That's actually religion. And for me, it was like this. If I can just do the right godly things, pray the right prayers, have the right confessions, have the right faith, have the right praise and worship, then God can do what he wants to do. You know what I mean? You're looking at saying, well, God wants to do certain things, but I have to do so he can do. You get that? I have to do something so he can do it. It's kind of this a religious obligation so that God's grace will come. It's like it won't come unless I can do a bunch of things. And that really hooked me up. I mean, I do believe in the moving of God, but I felt like, boy, it rested on my shoulders. I'd strive and strive and strive. And I came to see and understand, no, it's from his love that he acts. It's from his grace and his goodness and his kindness that he does things. It's from the presence of Christ in my heart that he moves through me. It's a reality of his presence and love and grace, not because I'm obligated to do things. That's how the kingdom works. And so when we have faith in what he is like and what he does, it changes everything. Well, that's what I dealt with. I realized I was a striver. How about you? Lots and lots of Christians are striving. I talk with, pray with lots of Christians striving. Here's a situation and just grinding it out. And I say, get back into the love of God. See the love of God. See his goodness and grace. Don't worry about this stuff. See his goodness and grace. It's a gift. It's a gift. Now, Paul said in Romans chapter 14 that the kingdom of God is not what we eat or drink, but it's righteousness, peace, and joy in the Holy Spirit. Righteousness, peace, and joy in the Holy Spirit. Now, what he had been talking about in that passage was relationships to another Christian whose faith is weak and feels like, oh, if I eat this, I'll be condemned by God, and they see you eating this kind of food, and you shouldn't eat this food, and back and forth, and all this kind of stuff. And he says, if someone else is distressed by what you eat, you're not really acting in love. Don't let your eating and freedom ruin someone else. Back and forth, it goes like this. And he says, the kingdom of God is not a matter of all this stuff. Do. But just let righteousness, his gift of righteousness, peace and joy, fill you. It's from the Holy Ghost. Let his love fill you. It's from the Holy Spirit. He says, that's what it really is. Get the life of God flowing in you. Then you won't be hung up on, should I eat this or shouldn't I eat this? And if your friends, you know, who are a Christian and says, oh, we shouldn't be eating pork or something, you don't care. You just don't argue with them. You just love them and don't eat any pork when you're around them. See, that's what he's getting at. It's a life of simplicity, of rest, of peace, of joy in the Holy Spirit, of letting it flow. It's a gift. And the gift only comes, though, when you're not striving. That's the first thing. You can enjoy God, not because you work yourself up to enjoying it, but because he pours gifts of righteousness and peace and joy into us to enjoy. And he also gives us that love. That's his own love. Now, for a long time, when I first came here, I went through a great struggle where, in a sense, I didn't want to be here in Campbell River. And yet I knew God called me to be here pastoring in Campbell River. And I thought, okay, it must be that God wants to move. There's a revival coming and all that. And so I entered into striving. I entered into church building. I entered into wanting to see God work. And we did see God work with great power. And at the same time, here I am striving and struggling, seeing God move, striving and struggling, seeing God move. All of this is going on. And, you know, it was, even though a time of great moving of the Holy Spirit, through the 90s here as I was pastor at Foursquare Church, it was almost a time kind of a darkness for me. It was like, I don't know how to describe it. I couldn't enjoy what we had here in Lord. I remember when the blinders kind of came off. I'd been here about 10 years, and suddenly I started looking and saying, wow, look at the landscape. Look at the water. Look how great this is. Look how nice it is. You know, before that, I could even go fishing, but it was like my soul was blocked. I was so bound up, and now it was free, and it was like I couldn't see. Well, you know what happened after God spoke to me?

last week and said to me, Terry, I just want you to enjoy being a Christian. A few days later, he said, on your way to the radio station, first, I want you to go out to the forest. I want to meet with you out there. So I drove over to Elk Falls Park and went for a walk. And I said, okay, Lord, you know, I'm just walking along. I'm just looking around, enjoying the water, enjoying, you know, the Quinsam River running along there and the trees and all the things. And the Holy Spirit said to me, Terry, this is why I brought you here, meaning Campbell River. And I understood immediately what he meant was, I didn't want to bring you to a big city because you know, I know you don't like them. I didn't want to bring you to the prairies. I know you don't like that. I know you love the ocean. I know you love the forest and everything. That's why I brought you here, said the Lord. And I thought, oh, wow, thank you, God. Thank you, Jesus. A new appreciation, a new enjoyment of what he had done in bringing us here. And, you know, this process of learning to enjoy God, you start to catch the things you're doing. The other day I thought, oh, I have to write, our supporters. I have to write a newsletter. I have to. And all of a sudden came to my mind is, what's this have to stuff? Where's the have to put an obligation on you? I thought, oh, God, what should percolate up in me is, I want to. I love to. And I thought, yeah, the shoulds and the musts kill our life as believers and stop us from enjoying the Lord. Do you have shoulds and musts that are driving you as a believer? I must do this. I should do that. You know, and I don't mean anything to do with sin or not sinning. I'm not talking about you completely living a right life, but the shoulds and the musts take control of you. Ask the Lord, just give them up, and ask the Lord to replace that with the joy of living and the joy of giving and the joy of loving, because it's all the gift he wants to pour into you. In Hebrews, it talks about entering into God's rest. Hebrews chapter 4, I believe it is. And it says here for us believers, you know, it says there remains a Sabbath rest for the people of God. And see to it that you enter into his rest. It's talking about this. There remains a Sabbath. What is the rest? Well, he goes on to explain, you know, that a rest, the Sabbath rest, is cease from your labors, as God did from his on the Sabbath or the seventh day. You enter in to what God has done. And he's inviting us in Hebrews chapter 4. Enter in to what God has done. Enter in to the complete work of Christ. Enter in, not just to your sins are paid for and forgiven. Enter in to life. Enter into his gifts, righteousness, peace, and joy, and love. Enter into what he's accomplished. It's not your work that does it. And he says, there remains a Sabbath rest where you're resting from your own labors. The I musts, I shoulds, I have to. The performance, the duties, the obligations that are all religious ones. I don't mean like you don't go to work or any of that. That's not what he's talking about. He's talking about that driving stuff that can get inside of us as believers and take control and enter into what he's done. Oh, he's accomplished. Love put into us. Peace with God and with the whole world just to put into us. Righteousness, not our own, his, that comes out spontaneously. You live right. The joy of the Holy Spirit, the joy of the Lord is our strength, the Bible says in Psalms and Proverbs. Isn't that great? Oh, yes, it's doable. It's attainable. It's yours because it's his gift. You can't make it happen. You have faith that he gives it, and you lay off the things that are contrary. Oh, I love this. Now, 1 Timothy 6:17 is just a great verse for me to end up on here. Now, he's talking about the rich, first of all, and he says, the rich should not be setting their hopes in these uncertain riches. Don't trust in your position. Don't trust in money. You know, that's one of the struggles I've had, especially since I no longer have a regular salary like I did when I was a pastor. It's irregular and sometimes not enough.
And he says, don't trust in that. That's not where it comes from. Can you really be at a place where you're calm and peaceful? Yes, you can. And he says, trust in the living God who gives us all things for us to enjoy. Let me read that again. First Timothy

0: Christian. Enjoy his presence. Enjoy fellowship. Enjoy his love. Enjoy his good gifts. I enjoy food that he made for us to eat with thanksgiving. We can enjoy being Christian. You enjoy being a Christian? If not, I just pray God begins to sort of open your eyes, that the veils come off. Start to see the gifts of God for you. His gift of righteousness, peace, joy, love in the Holy Spirit for you. You can enter that rest where it's no longer striving, worry, fear, must, shoulds. It's Jesus and what he does. And that's a different order of living. You can have it by faith.
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0: 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They'll tell you they follow their heart wherever it takes them.
1: There's an easy road that's a broad road, but the end, Jesus said, is death and destruction and judgment and hell.
0: In a world that seems driven by self, the challenging truth is the reality of Jesus Christ.
1: It's not easy to be a follower of Christ. 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
0: Take that stand, and the light of Christ that shines through you will draw others to Him. 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
2: Are you a thinker or a complainer? Do you thank God and people? Or you complain about stuff all the time? Well, listen to this. You know, in Numbers 11, when the people were out in the wilderness and God had delivered them from Egypt, delivered them from Pharaoh's army, delivered them from sickness and hunger and thirst and everything else, they still complained. Not good. There's a story about a farmer who was known for his negative attitude. One day a neighbor stopped by and commented on the farmer's wonderful crop. He said, "You must be extremely happy with this year's harvest." But the farmer grudgingly replied, "Yes, well, it looks like a pretty good one, but a bumper crop is awfully hard in the soil." Oh my goodness. People of Israel had that kind of an attitude too. God had miraculously taken care of them in the wilderness, yet they constantly complained. They griped about the manna God had supplied. Remembering the fish and cucumbers and melons and leeks and onions and garlic in Egypt, they whined, "There's nothing but this awful manna out in front of our eyes." What ingratitude. What do they think they're going to do? They had their free people out in the desert and God supplies miraculous food? Well, sometimes we tend to focus on the negatives rather than the positives. We murmur against the Lord when we should be praising Him for His countless blessings. We let ourselves be distracted by the disappointments and deprivations that God allows for spiritual good. He allows those things so that we will trust in Him. Whenever you are tempted to grumble, remember Numbers 11, verse 1, that when the people complained, it displeased the Lord. And that lesson there comes from Richard DeHaan.

0: 1 Peter 1:14 through 16.
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Graves into Gardens is a testimony song to the power and authority of God. It's a song that very confidently declares how faithful he's been to each of us. You know, there's moments we can all experience in life where we find ourselves having a funeral for dreams that we once really believed in, or times when the loss of a close relationship can knock the breath out of us and suddenly we feel like we're staring at a hopeless situation. But this is where God steps in to demonstrate his authority over it all. And he specializes in turning things around. He specializes in resurrection. He's the only one who can make a way in the wilderness and streams in the wasteland. He's the only one that can turn our mourning into dancing, give us beauty in exchange for ashes, and he can even take a grave and turn it into a garden. And we hope this song stirs your faith to believe that God's purpose will prevail and remind you that his love endures forever. His faithfulness will continue through all generations.

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Instead of leaves, it produced money. 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It goes away. 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

Leonard Ravenhill said, "A man may study because his brain is hungry for knowledge, even Bible knowledge, but he prays because his soul is hungry for God." 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

night, burning with the light of a billion stars. His love is like lightning, cracking through the sky, burning through the rage, burning through the pain of a billion scars.

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0: The most overused phrase in our society is, I don't have time. 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Go to God and ask Him what His priorities are for your life. 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

0: everybody, we want to let you know about Far East Broadcasting's Friendship Dinner coming here to Campbell River, and it's going to be on September 26th, Saturday, at 5 o'clock at the Baptist Church. 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

Hey, Bible readers, I'm Tara Lee Cobble, and I'm your host for The God Shot on 88.7 Spirit FM. Which of you, by being anxious, can add a single hour to his span of life? Matthew 6:27. We're in the middle of the Sermon on the Mount, and Jesus has been telling his followers that they don't need to be filled with anxiety. And this is a common

theme throughout all of Scripture. In fact, 366 times in God's Word, He tells His kids not to be afraid. That's once for every day of the year, including leap year. And did you know God never gives that counsel to His enemies? He only gives it to His kids. Why? Because fathers provide for their own children. He is providing for you today. In whatever area you're anxious, remember that your loving, wise, sovereign Father knows every need and every ache. He has no uncertainty about your future. He knows the exact span of your life and how much provision you'll need to carry you there. He's with you and He's for you, and He's where the joy is. To hear the God Shot again or to share it with friends, go to spiritfm.ca and click the God Shot link.

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0: James 3:13 says,
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1: And right time for the news. And well, it's happened again. A couple of days ago, we were on the air here and I prayed for a sudden reunification of the Conservative Party of BC to stand up to David Eby in this election. And guess what? It has actually happened. They had late night talks and have had some conservative reconciliation ready to go into the election October 24th. And there is a turmoil pushback on David Eby about this election right now. As you've heard before, the Union of BC Municipalities, in other words, every municipality like Campbell River across the province has said, don't do an election while we're doing our municipal elections. And he did it anyway. And then he crassly is blaming the problems we have in British Columbia on Donald Trump, hoping to ride the Trump hate wave. And I don't think it's going to work. And it looks like the BC Conservatives are pulling forward pretty hard on this. And they're even going to cooperate with other parties so that they can get a coalition and a majority working in Parliament or in legislature. Pardon me. Meanwhile, Elections BC has to gear up for the snap election, needing 17,000 workers, overlapping, of course, with the municipal election. They need 17,000 workers, that's for sure. Now, one of the things I got to point out, I don't know if they're going to do it, but last time around the provincial election, they used the dreaded Dominion-type voting machines, and these are getting a lot of attention in the United States over the 2020 election because there is a lot of evidence coming out, allegedly, that these machines enable cheating in the election. You watch. The sign of the cheating is always a real close call, but the one side wins by a hair. And, of course, as the Americans took over Venezuela, we had whistleblowers in Venezuela where they had developed the software that ended up in these machines, and there is a lot of stuff about how they can be rigged up. Now, is it true? They have yet to have their day in court to determine that. Down at the University of Victoria, you've got some strange things going on. Because of the rise of drug use and overdosing, they're going to have drug checking on campus to help prevent overdoses. Imagine that. You're going down to be a student, but going to be taking so many drugs while you're there that you might overdose. This is nasty where we're going in the province, sadly, but true. So interesting, what they're hoping to do is open up a research office there where people can get tested or submit their tests without being known who they are, just the goal to prevent.

0: Iran overdoses. Over in Iran, we're going to hear from Mission Network News in a moment here. The Islamic Republic of Iran, which is the armed faction of the terrorist regime of radical Islam that runs Iran. Remember, it's not the Iranians who are Persians. They're having clashes now again with the people, and the people have actually assassinated one of the police captains, and yet they're calling in their troops to try to put down the people at the same time. This is a war for Iran, and not just for to stop Iran in terms of nuclear weapons and oil in the world, but a war also that the people of Iran could be free. Let's hear from Mission Network News with missionaries in the field.
1: I'm Steve O'Dell with Mission Network News. The Iranian Revolutionary Guard Corps says it will use different weapons, strategies, and targets if the United States escalates the war. The IRGC is the militia arm of the regime, but Lana Silk, president and CEO of Transform Iran, says the regime lost its legitimacy a long time ago. Last week, a pro-government Muslim cleric in southeastern Iran was shot and killed by unidentified gunmen. Silk believes things like this will spread as Iranians take matters into their own hands.
2: There was a lot of trust in the West intervening, and I think that trust has been lost. So there is a sense that if we want to get this done, we're going to have to try to do more drastic things ourselves.
1: God remains in control of every detail of Iran today, and he is good.
2: Pray in partnership with the church that is really in the front lines, paying a heavy price to be bringing the gospel to that nation.
1: And today marks the International Day of Sign Languages, highlighting the importance of language access for deaf communities. DOOR International's Rob Myers says sign language is the first language of most people born deaf. It's their primary pathway to information, including scripture. However,
3: only one sign language has a full Bible available, and that is in American Sign Language.
1: This lack of access leaves deaf communities largely unreached.
3: 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Less than 2% of those deaf people know and follow Jesus. And so that creates a huge urgency as we're looking at trying to complete the Great Commission.
1: 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I'm Steve O'Dell.

All right. Well, the ever-changing weather here, I'm going to click update and see what it says now. And what it's saying, of course, for Wednesday night is we're getting into the rain. Thursday, a high of 15 and rain, 40% chance anyway. Down to 11 overnight. Friday now, it's got rain. Oh, man. So it wasn't doing that before, but Friday night's going to clear off. Saturday, sun and cloud, and same Saturday night. And sun and cloud Sunday now, not raining. Sunday night, the rain comes back. So, you know what? Karen and I are doing a little bit of camping, and looks like I'm setting up in the rain. But anyway, we'll have a bit of getaway. The last fling! Yay! I like flinging out in the campsite. We're going to be just out at Elk Falls. Going to the dinner over at Campbell River Baptist Church for Far East Broadcasting on Saturday evening. And I don't know if you can still get into that, but it's a free dinner. And then they promote, of course, the Christian radio broadcasting into nations around the world, often that are closed or remote, where people can't hear the gospel and such. What a great ministry. I've been supporting it for years and supporting it through Spirit FM. Well, commentary comes up shortly.

0: All right, commentary time, and this is interesting. You may have heard Donald Trump has banned several news outlets from reporting at the White House. Now, he's really the most open president they've ever had down there. He has news media in the Oval Offices on live TV asking questions. Oh, my goodness. Wouldn't that be amazing if Mark Carney did that every day? Well, anyway, what's happened is he's got sick and tired of fake news. So he's banned like Politico and CNN and MSNBC, now it's MS Now. And our CBC, you might notice, patterns itself after CNN, called CBCNN. Anyway, Donald Trump was asked, of course, why he's doing this. And listen to what he had to say.
1: Mr. President, earlier today you posted that you intend to ban CNN, Politico, and MS Now from the White House.
2: Yeah.
1: Every president takes an oath to uphold the Constitution, which includes the First Amendment.
2: I do, too.
1: How do you justify it?
2: Much more so than you. Because they're fake news. You get so tired of reading and seeing fake news. When you look at CNN, it's just fake. That's why their ratings are no good. When you look at MS Now, which used to be MSNBC, which some people call MSDNC, Democratic National Committee, it's fake news. It's fake news.
1: Excuse me.
2: And when you look at Politico, I mean, they got a government. The government under Biden gave them like $8 million to keep them afloat. And the stories they wrote are fake. So there's a lot of news. And there may be others to join them. And maybe they can get better and would like to have them in. But our country has to have honest news.
3: Why are you doing this ban now? Is there a particular reason?
2: No reason. No, just because. No, it's really just cumulative stories.

0: are you trying to intimidate the press from doing
1: no,
0: its job?
1: No. I dislike dishonest press, like you. I think you're terrible. But I dislike dishonest. I like to see honest press. Yeah, please.
2: Mr. President,
3: in the first administration, you tried a similar ban against CNN, and it didn't survive a court challenge. What makes you think that this move?
1: Well, we'll see. I mean, it didn't. We didn't have to take it too far because the reporter that you're talking about discredited himself. He became a joke, so he no longer was very effective. So it didn't matter. No, but I think it's good. I think it's good to point it out whether it survives or doesn't. I mean, I don't think a court should allow, depends on the judge you get, to be honest with you. I don't think that a court should allow fake news to be written day after day after day. I don't get fair press. I get it from Breitbart. I get it from a little bit from Fox. Fox is the worst. I think Fox has, frankly, the worst polls in the whole business. I think they should have gotten rid of their pollsters years ago. They've been calling me wrong for 10 years. It's sick. I mean, there's something wrong with a country that can allow people to write purposely negative stories. Now, if they want to write them, that's fine. But I don't have to let them into the people's house.
4: Well, so that's Donald Trump talking about why he's banned some of the news outlets. They're fake, lying news. Now, what's interesting here in Canada is we suffer the same problem that Politico did. Our news outlets are getting all this money from the government. And otherwise, they go belly up because their listenership and viewership and reader, all that is so low. And our CBC network, getting $1.2 billion or something, ends up changing their name of their news to CBC.

and we start to follow news sources that are actually telling what's really going on, not massaging it. Oh yeah, you're going to get a recipe or something. That'll be true. But what goes on with politics? Not too likely. Anyway, that's my thoughts for the day.

0: Well, I must say, you seem to have just what it takes to fit in around here. Now, just so that we're on the same page, I just want to let you know that if you pull your part, we'll all get along just fine. I just need you to be cooperative, work around my schedule, and be very communicative. And finally, to be blunt, we don't like whiners around here, so if you can handle that, we should get along just fine. Are we clear? Oh, I'm sorry. Maybe it's going to take you a little more time to adjust.
1: Oh, there'll be some adjusting, all right. 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Here are some tips to help first-time parents.
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you make your enemies a footstool. You will make your enemies a footstool. You will make your enemies a footstool till Christ becomes all in all. Oh, we lift up Jesus Christ. Jesus Christ, Son of God, have mercy on us, O God.

Well, where are you connected to? We're living in an interconnected world more and more and more. 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Weird, eh? Here's a smart rope. Counts the revs for you. The reps. Well, yeah, that's normal. You could do that anyway if you don't want to count in your head. But now it connects to an app, connects on the network, connects on your phone. Somebody can hack in and see whether you're jumping rope or running your microwave. My cousin Steve, who lives in Toronto, is really into this. He was visiting from Toronto here at Christmas time and heard a ding-dong on his phone, and he gets it up and swipes it, and he says, oh, delivery man's at my front door back in Toronto. He's got a camera there, and can leave a message for the guy, you know. Now they got the, of course, smart fridges, Samsung's family hub. It costs you about $5,000 or something. Whirlpool's smart top-loading washing machine. Wow, what are we connected to these days? You know, I think about Jesus said, there's nothing covered up that will not be revealed, nothing hidden that will not be known. Of course, he's talking about the last day judgment. That's what you've whispered in the inner room or proclaimed on the housetop. Yep. You know, some of the TV sets now, smart TVs, even have cameras in them. They're connected to the internet. Somebody can watch from the other end. You don't even know it. Did you know that? Yeah, I just like the good old-fashioned way. Just connect. Relax. How about you? What are you connected to? Well, listen. We need to be connected to Jesus. Now, one of the crazy parts about all this interconnectivity is hacking. Imagine the day coming when some kind of internet virus gets into your fridge. Ugh. Your stove won't work. Can't turn your lights on and off. Can't open your front door. Or they do the denial of service. They run these things through thousands of home appliances and have them all connect to a website they want to bring down. It crashes because all your appliances all over the city are connecting on the internet to somebody's website. Malicious attack. It's already even happening. What a crazy world. This is nuts, isn't it? You know, I like the internet for something. I was an early adopter. I built my own websites by hand, all this kind of stuff. You know, we got networking at the station, all the stuff we have to do. But now technology's kind of nuts. Well, listen, there's a connectivity that's really important. It's the connectivity to Jesus. We have a built-in modem called the Holy Spirit. Did you know you're online 24/7? You have a hotline to heaven? You can boldly access the throne of grace and find help in time of need, it says in the book of Hebrews. 24/7. And guess what? You're in Jesus Christ. There's no denial of service. He's a great high priest, ever living to intercede for us. Something not working for you? Need tech support? The Holy Spirit's come alongside to help, the Bible says. You know what? You want to get your life up and running? Get online with the King of Kings and the Lord of Lords. Make him your service provider. And what's more, it's already been paid for. Praise God. Yeah, we're living in a weird world, the Internet of Things. Praise God. The Holy Ghost Network.
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1: Well, do you just enjoy being a Christian? Do you enjoy being a Christian? Have you ever thought about enjoying being a Christian? Or maybe you're saying to yourself, oh man, it's a grind. God help, God help. And being a Christian for you is like an obligation, a bunch of things you have to do. Well, you know, it's supposed to be by faith, but you're grinding forward. Oh, man. Well, I tell you what, the reason I'm talking about this is because I had the most astounding experience last week. It was amazing, a time with God. And actually, it happened driving home from the radio station. And the Lord spoke to me in my truck, clear as a bell, Terry, I just want you to enjoy being a Christian. Oh, and it was like, it wasn't just he spoke it to me, it was somehow the voice of the Holy Spirit went right through my whole being, right from top to bottom. And somehow it kind of soaked into me. I could feel it going through my whole person, my physical person and everything. Terry, I just want you to enjoy being a Christian. Now, I must admit, I was seeking God about certain things and praying a lot over something and asking the Lord about it. But as he was saying that to me, I realized, you know, life that we live is supposed to just simply proceed out of our relationship to him. Out of our innermost being flow these rivers of living water that well up into everlasting life, into life. And everlasting doesn't mean like heaven. Everlasting means like real life, overflowing life, abundant life that, yes, is eternal, but it's now too. It really is now. And so what I want to talk about a little bit is about enjoying being a Christian, because what started happening was I started to ask God, wow, Lord, teach me to enjoy being a Christian. I realized I'd never thought of this, really enjoy. You know, I mean, I've had lots of enjoyment of things of God and all of that, but I'd never thought about God just wanting me to enjoy him. You know, there's an old church thing called the Westminster Confession, and it talks about the purpose of man being to love God and worship him and to enjoy him forever. Can you imagine that? God made us to enjoy him? Well, it's true. And here's a question. Do you enjoy the Lord? Do you enjoy being a Christian? And if you don't, listen on. Because he wants you to do. Well, I think right from the beginning, this is part of my personality, probably before I was a Christian and it carried on through being a Christian, I'm a person that has been a striving person. And matter of fact, it was a terrible, damaging thing for many years in my relationship to God. I strive. Now, what does that mean? Of course, you get into this sort of internal grind of trying to do and trying to accomplish and make something happen. I found out a lot of that came from my deep-seated need for acceptance and insecurities and fears and all of that kind of stuff. I had God really, really deal that with over the last few years. He dealt with it this way, was that as I was recognizing, he was showing me, this is really the old man. This is the old Adam. This is not Christ in me. This is just the old junk I inherited from Adam, the fallen nature. He's forgiven me, but I'm still struggling with that fallen nature. Any of you struggling out there? I found in the scriptures and totally understood by faith that he'll cleanse us. And I began to say, God, you paid for this. Jesus, you died for that old nature to be cleansed. Here, I lay it down at the altar. This died with Christ. I'm not going to live by it anymore. And I kept presenting all these things that he's showing me on the altar. And you know what? He swept through me with a cleansing work. I've talked about this in other programs. But my old nature always strive, do. And your Christianity may be like this, because there's so many methods taught in Christians to Christians. You know, do this, live this way. Here's how you pray. Here's how you study. Here's the scripture verses you learn. Here's all the methods you do so you can accomplish and succeed. And methods, do. That's striving. And you know what? That's actually religion.

And for me, it was like this. If I can just do the right godly things, pray the right prayers, have the right confessions, have the right faith, have the right praise and worship, then God can do what he wants to do. You know what I mean? You're looking at it saying, well, God wants to do certain things, but I have to do so he can do. You get that? I have to do something so he can do it. It's kind of this a religious obligation so that God's grace will come. It's like it won't come unless I can do a bunch of things. And that really hooked me up. I mean, I do believe in the moving of God, but I felt like, boy, it rested on my shoulders. I'd strive and strive and strive. And I came to see and understand, no, it's from his love that he acts. It's from his grace and his goodness and his kindness that he does things. It's from the presence of Christ in my heart that he moves through me. It's a reality of his presence and love and grace, not because I'm obligated to do things. That's how the kingdom works. And so when we have faith in what he is like and what he does, it changes everything. Well, that's what I dealt with. I realized I was a striver. How about you? Lots and lots of Christians are striving. I talk with, pray with lots of Christians striving. Here's a situation and just grinding it out. And I say, get back into the love of God. See the love of God. See his goodness and grace. Don't worry about this stuff. See his goodness and grace. It's a gift. It's a gift. Now, Paul said in Romans chapter 14 that the kingdom of God is not what we eat or drink, but it's righteousness, peace, and joy in the Holy Spirit. Righteousness, peace, and joy in the Holy Spirit. Now, what he had been talking about in that passage was relationships to another Christian whose faith is weak and feels like, oh, if I eat this, I'll be condemned by God, and they see you eating this kind of food, and you shouldn't eat this food, and back and forth, and all this kind of stuff. And he says, if someone else is distressed by what you eat, you're not really acting in love. Don't let your eating and freedom ruin someone else. Back and forth, it goes like this. And he says, the kingdom of God is not a matter of all this stuff. Do. But just let righteousness, his gift of righteousness, peace and joy, fill you. It's from the Holy Ghost. Let his love fill you. It's from the Holy Spirit. He says, that's what it really is. Get the life of God flowing in you. Then you won't be hung up on, should I eat this or shouldn't I eat this? And if your friends, you know, who are a Christian and says, oh, we shouldn't be eating pork or something, you don't care. You just don't argue with them. You just love them and don't eat any pork when you're around them. See, that's what he's getting at. It's a life of simplicity, of rest, of peace, of joy in the Holy Spirit, of letting it flow. It's a gift. And the gift only comes, though, when you're not striving. That's the first thing. You can enjoy God, not because you work yourself up to enjoying it, but because he pours gifts of righteousness and peace and joy into us to enjoy. And he also gives us that love. That's his own love. Now, for a long time, when I first came here, I went through a great struggle where, in a sense, I didn't want to be here in Campbell River. And yet I knew God called me to be here pastoring in Campbell River. And I thought, okay, it must be that God wants to move. There's a revival coming and all that. And so I entered into striving. I entered into church building. I entered into wanting to see God work. And we did see God work with great power. And at the same time, here I am striving and struggling, seeing God move, striving and struggling, seeing God move. All of this is going on. And, you know, it was, even though a time of great moving of the Holy Spirit through the 90s here as I was pastor at Four Square Church, it was almost a time kind of a darkness for me. It was like, I don't know how to describe it. I couldn't enjoy what we had here in the Lord. I remember when the blinders kind of came off. I'd been here about 10 years, and suddenly I started looking and saying, wow, look at the landscape. Look at the water. Look how great this is. Look how nice it is. You know, before that, I could even go fishing, but it was like my soul was blocked. I was so bound up. And now it was free. And it was like I couldn't see. Well, you know what happened after God spoke to me last week and said to me, Terry, I just want you to enjoy being a Christian. A few days later, he said,

on your way to the radio station, first, I want you to go out to the forest. I want to meet with you out there. So I drove over to Elk Falls Park and went for a walk. And I said, okay, Lord, you know, I'm just walking along. I'm just looking around, enjoying the water, enjoying, the, you know, the Quinsam River run along there and the trees and all the things. And the Holy Spirit said to me, Terry, this is why I brought you here, meaning Campbell River. And I understood immediately what he meant was, I didn't want to bring you to a big city because you know, I know you don't like them. I didn't want to bring you to the prairies. I know you don't like that. I know you love the ocean. I know you love the forest and everything. That's why I brought you here, said the Lord. And I thought, oh, wow, thank you, God. Thank you, Jesus. A new appreciation, a new enjoyment of what he had done in bringing us here. And, you know, this process of learning to enjoy God, you start to catch the things you're doing. The other day I thought, oh, I have to write, our supporters. I have to write a newsletter. I have to. And all of a sudden came to my mind is, what's this have to stuff? Where's the have to put an obligation on you? I thought, oh, God, what should percolate up in me is, I want to. I love to. And I thought, yeah, the shoulds and the musts kill our life as believers and stop us from enjoying the Lord. Do you have shoulds and musts that are driving you as a believer? I must do this. I should do that. You know, and I don't mean anything to do with sin or not sinning. I'm not talking, we're completely living a right life, but the shoulds and the musts take control of you. Ask the Lord, just give them up, and ask the Lord to replace that with the joy of living and the joy of giving and the joy of loving, because it's all the gift he wants to pour into you. In Hebrews, it talks about entering into God's rest. Hebrews chapter 4, I believe it is. And it says here for us believers, you know, it says there remains a Sabbath rest for the people of God. And see to it that you enter into his rest. It's talking about this. There remains a Sabbath. What is the rest? Well, he goes on to explain, you know, that a rest, the Sabbath rest, is cease from your labors, as God did from his on the Sabbath or the seventh day. You enter in to what God has done. And he's inviting us in Hebrews chapter 4, enter in to what God has done. Enter in to the complete work of Christ. Enter in, not just to your sins are paid for and forgiven. Enter in to life. Enter into his gifts. Righteousness, peace, and joy, and love. Enter into what he's accomplished. It's not your work that does it. And he says, there remains a Sabbath rest where you're resting from your own labors. The I musts, I shoulds, I have to, the performance, the duties,

work that does it. And he says, there remains a Sabbath rest where you're resting from your own labors. The I musts, I shoulds, I have to, the performance, the duties, the obligations that are all religious ones. I don't mean like you don't go to work or any of that. That's not what he's talking about. He's talking about that driving stuff that can get inside of us as believers and take control and enter into what he's done. Oh, he's accomplished. Love put into us. Peace with God and with the whole world just to put into us. Righteousness, not our own, his, that comes out spontaneously. You live right. The joy of the Holy Spirit. The joy of the Lord is our strength, the Bible says in Psalms and Proverbs. Isn't that great? Oh, yes, it's doable. It's attainable. It's yours because it's his gift. You can't make it happen. You have faith that he gives it, and you lay off the things that are contrary. Oh, I love this. Now, 1 Timothy 6:17 is just a great verse for me to end up on here. Now, he's talking about the rich, first of all, and he says, the rich should not be setting their hopes in these uncertain riches. Don't trust in your position. Don't trust in money. You know, that's one of the struggles I've had, especially since I no longer have a regular salary like I did when I was a pastor. It's irregular and sometimes not enough. And he says, don't trust in that. That's not where it comes from. Can you really be at a place where you're calm and peaceful? Yes, you can. And he says, trust in the living God who gives us all things for us to enjoy. Let me read that again. 1 Timothy 6:17, don't trust in uncertain riches, but trust in the living God who gives all things for us to enjoy. It's not like you trust in God, he cuts you off and denies you. He's saying, no, God gives you all things to enjoy. Like you go out and enjoy, you know, this, like I enjoy camping, fishing. And I say, thank you, God. I love this. I enjoy this so much. And it's part of enjoying being a Christian. Enjoy his presence. Enjoy fellowship. Enjoy his love. Enjoy his good gifts. I enjoy food that he made for us to eat with thanksgiving. We can enjoy being Christian. You enjoy being a Christian? If not, I just pray God begins to sort of open your eyes, that the veils come off. Start to see the gifts of God for you. His gift of righteousness, peace, joy, love in the Holy Spirit for you. You can enter that rest where it's no longer striving, worry, fear, must, shoulds. It's Jesus and what he does. And that's a different order of living. You can have it by faith.

0: I just love that it's more than music. It's actually ministry, and it ministers to your heart, and you're not just hearing music, you're hearing testimonies, and you're actually hearing the Word of God.
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But wait, let's back up for a minute. Odds are, you don't often stop and think about all the science, all the technology, all the engineering and design that goes into your trip to the store. In fact, there are hundreds of years worth of scientific discoveries just in the internal combustion engine that powers most cars. But you probably take all those discoveries for granted. You just have faith that your car will get you wherever you want to go. You'll see the same sort of thing when you watch people that have faith in Jesus Christ. They rely on Him the same way you rely on your car. And He takes them to amazing, joyful places, even in the midst of real struggles. Want that kind of life? 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That's BillyGraham.org.

0: Unearthed from beneath the sands of time are ancient writings containing ageless wisdom. Millions are finding that these words are life-changing even today. Listen and discover ancient wisdom.
1: One of the most well-known commands in the Bible is that we are to take one full day of rest each week. Isn't it odd that God would have to command us to do something that is good for us? Yet in our hard-working society, it's starting to make sense. Americans work more hours than any other developed country. We also have more stress-related illnesses and heart problems than any other developed country. More and more studies are coming out that show the incredible benefits of taking one full day of rest each week. Thousands of years ago, God commanded that we take a complete day of rest, and now many studies are reaffirming the amazing medical benefits of getting plenty of rest. More ancient wisdom from the Bible that the scientists and the world are finally catching on to.
0: Ancient wisdom from the Bible, from Biblica at Biblica.com.
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Hey, Bible readers, I'm Tara Lee Cobble, and I'm your host for The God Shot on 88.7 Spirit FM. Why are you anxious about clothing? Consider the lilies of the field, how they grow. They neither toil nor spin. Yet I tell you, even Solomon in all his glory was not arrayed like one of these. Matthew 6:28-29. Jesus is talking to his followers here, and they're primarily blue-collar workers, people who have legitimate concerns about how they're going to put food on the table or clothes on their kids' back. And for the wealthier disciples in the crowd, they may have been concerned not with having clothes, but with having the best clothes. One of the sad things about the human heart is that we like to carve out new pits to fill with anxiety, even when there's no legitimate need. When we're not worried about being clothed, we're worried about being admired. Jesus says it's foolish to focus on clothing. God is your provider. That means you have enough for this moment and the next and the next. This statement will always be true for you. What a good father. He's where the joy is. To hear The God Shot again or to share it with friends, go to spiritfm.ca and click the God Shot link.

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you could do it. It's so easy now. Man, oh man. Anyway, that's pretty good. Let me see. I am just adjusting a few things. You might hear changes in the sound a little bit, but it's good. I have been really pleased with the results of our new station link, they call it, which links the transmitter to the studio. It's noticeable to me. Anyway, you guys probably may not notice. Lots of people don't notice things I notice because I'm an audio thing person, musician. Musicians will pick up stuff. You know, you could be listening to some music and an instrument's out of tune. A musician will go, oh, that's out of tune. Everybody else goes, wasn't that good? And they don't even notice. Or if it's real bad, they go, there's something funny with that, but we don't know what it is. Anyway, so sort of the same thing with me. But I am pleased with the results. It's a bit of an expensive venture. We probably have spent, let me see, close to $1,000 to switch over to this system. And may have to spend a bit more money yet. But what it has done, no, more than that, more than $1,000. I just thought another expense. But what it's done is it's given us a completely digital link from our studio all the way through to the transmitter without converting to analog to digital to analog twice, which we used to have to do. And when we were up at the tower there beside the 911 tower beside the police station, that was nasty. We had to put our audio onto internet through TELUS and then try to play it into the transmitter. And it would go back, like the stream quality with TELUS would then suffer and get bad, and we'd have to restart and it all would come good again. You know, it was stuff like that. We're always dealing with weird stuff, but this is the best we've ever hit, I think. And I'm really happy about that. That's cool. So thank you, Lord. You can thank God for technology and all kinds of other stuff that's going on. What else is up here? Freedom Sessions. Yeah, you heard about that. Starting up this coming Monday. They had the introductory session this past Monday, the 21st. And you can still go. You can still register and go. That's why the ad stuff playing. And then the first session is the 28th, Monday the 28th, 7 and 9:15. And it's, by all accounts that I've ever heard from people, been very worthwhile helping them walk through issues, heal up from issues in their heart, you know. Sometimes we can be so messed up, even though we're Christians, because we've got some pain in our heart from some bad experience and got wounded in something, a broken relationship, you know, broken marriage or whatever it might be for you. And you get wounded, right? And then you become a Christian. And a couple things can happen. One is, you know, when you forgive, you do it as an actual transaction with God. Forgiveness is not just saying in your mind, oh, never mind, I'm not going to pay attention. That's not forgiveness. Forgiveness is when you declare with your lips, in your mouth, because the kingdom of God is voice activated, I forgive so-and-so for such-and-such. And then like a contract is worked in the world, it's the same thing. In the kingdom of God, it's done. The debt is canceled. Now, you've got to walk with that. Second thing that can happen is you might need healing in your broken heart. So you could still have genuinely forgiven someone, but your heart's broken. It was such a, you know, you lost. It was a tragedy and good things are gone and all that. So what happens is, the Bible says, like Psalm 147 and other places, that the Lord, he binds up. The word bind means like a bandage. He wraps it up like a bandage. He binds up the brokenhearted and heals up their wounds. So what you can actually say is when you feel that pain, there it is, there's the wound, right?
You say, Lord,

Lord, I ask you according to what you said in Psalm 147, come and bind up this wound that I'm feeling right now and heal it in Jesus' name. And you know what? He heals those wounds. He does it. He actually heals wounds like that. So, yeah, you put the word of God into practice in your situation. Every word of God proves true, the Bible says, about itself. Every word of God, it's living and active and sharper than a two-edged sword, the Bible says about itself. The word of God is powerful, and it proves true. So you take that word, he binds the brokenhearted, heals up their wounds, and you take that, you're feeling that broken heart, right to God now and say, here's your word, Lord, do this. And he does it. He does it. Isn't that good? Let's see. Here is a song. Oh, this is Canadian too. Oh, wow. This is a long way. This is really old. I don't even know what it is. Because it's in the Canadian section here from a band called Forgiven. Number one song in the new Canadian section. So that was about, years ago. Let's listen. Have your way, Lord.

0: This is Kay Arthur. Have you come to the end of self, my friend? Have you seen your total unworthiness, your impotence to be what you ought to be? Do you realize that Jesus, God's Son, became a man just so he might die for your sins as a substitute because the payment for sin is death? Do you believe that Jesus was made sin for you so that you, a helpless, hopeless enemy of God, might have His righteousness and His life? Believe in your heart that God has raised Jesus from the dead. Confess Jesus Christ as your Savior and your Lord, and you will be saved. Scripture says whoever believes in Him will not be disappointed, for whoever will call upon the name of the Lord shall be saved. If you'd like to begin a relationship with Jesus Christ, someone is waiting to talk to you now at 888-NEED-HIM. That's 888-NEED-HIM.
1: 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Counts the revs for you. The reps. Well, yeah, that's not normal. You could do that anyway if you don't want to count in your head. But now it connects to an app, connects on the network, connects on your phone. Somebody can hack in and see whether you're jumping rope or running your microwave. My cousin Steve, who lives in Toronto, is really into this. He was visiting from Toronto here at Christmas time, and heard a ding-dong on his phone, and he gets it up and swipes it, and he says, oh, delivery man's at my front door back in Toronto. He's got a camera there, and leave a message for the guy, you know. Now they got the, of course, smart fridges, Samsung's family hub. It cost you about $5,000 or something. Whirlpool's smart top-loading washing machine. Wow, what are we connected to these days? You know, I think about Jesus said, there's nothing covered up that will not be revealed, nothing hidden that will not be known. Of course, he's talking about the last day judgment. That's what you've whispered in the inner room or proclaimed on the housetop. Yep. You know, some of the TV sets now, smart TVs, even have cameras in them. They're connected to the internet. Somebody can watch from the other end. You don't even know it. Did you know that? Yeah, I just like the good old-fashioned way. Just connect. Relax. How about you? What are you connected to? Well, listen, we need to be connected to Jesus. Now, one of the crazy parts about all this interconnectivity is hacking. Imagine the day coming when some kind of internet virus gets into your fridge. Ugh. Your stove won't work. Can't turn your lights on and off. Can't open your front door. Or they do the denial of service. They run these things through thousands of home appliances and have them all connect to a website they want to bring down. It crashes because all your appliances all over the city are connecting on the internet to somebody's website. Malicious attack. It's already even happening. What a crazy world. This is nuts, isn't it? You know, I like the internet for something. I was an early adopter. I built my own websites by hand, all this kind of stuff. You know, we got networking at the station, all the stuff we have to do. But now technology's kind of nuts. But listen, there's a connectivity that's really important. It's the connectivity to Jesus. We have a built-in modem called the Holy Spirit. Did you know you're online 24/7? You have a hotline to heaven? You can boldly access the throne of grace and find help in time of need, it says in the book of Hebrews. 24/7. And guess what? You're in Jesus Christ. There's no denial of service. He's the great high priest, ever living to intercede for us. Something not working for you? Need tech support? The Holy Spirit's come alongside to help, the Bible says. You know what? You want to get your life up and running? Get online with the King of Kings and the Lord of Lords. Make him your service provider. And what's more, it's already been paid for. Praise God. Yeah, we're living in a weird world, the Internet of Things. Praise God. The Holy Ghost Network is still online.

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0: This is a candle. Candles have been around for a long time, lighting our way in the dark. 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It's a very common mistake, but if you burn your candle at both ends, the wax will drip on your carpet.
1: Oh, no.
0: Furthermore, when both flames meet in the middle, it's gonna burn your fingers. 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
3: Mm-hmm. And it's Terry here burning the candle at one end. And just doing some admin and all that stuff around here. And downloading, I just got Diane Hoffman's new show in here for Sunday. She does the virtual church for the virtual church for the spiritual unchurch, I think she calls it exactly. And so, folks, you know, you can listen to it. I think it's 7 a.m., 7 p.m. I've got to look at my schedule. You can look that on spiritfm.ca, says schedule. Our show that she does, kind of a old-timey type of music, along with real good Bible teaching, because she, you know, she's like a PhD lady. Did you know that? Isn't that something? We've got these folks that are really, really good here, and you know, you'd never expect they're around, right? And so, anyway, got program, get this, number 434. She's been doing this for like, well, right back from the beginning when we started Spirit FM. I think she was doing some before for online as well, not just us. So anyway, Diane Hoffman's show just popped it into the system here for you. And I don't know if I'll keep on going with the Refuge Freedom program. That's also on a couple times on Sunday, but they haven't had a show since July. That's sort of the last show they did. So I don't know. We'll just keep rolling around the reruns here. Maybe they'll get going in the new year. Anyway, yeah, blessings to you guys. You feel like you're burning the candle at both ends? Sometimes you do, right? You're just going at it like crazy. And there's something about being able to rest in the Lord. It says that those who have come to the Lord, you enter into his rest. Where is that? Hebrews. And it's referring to an Old Testament. There remains a Sabbath rest for the people of God. Therefore, strive to enter into his rest. Isn't that a strange thing? If there's something we're supposed to burn the candle at both ends on, it's actually entering into the rest of God. Isn't that odd? That sounds like a contradiction almost, doesn't it? But it's not. It's not really, because the rest of the Lord is that place. Well, the word is used right back from Genesis, where when God completed everything and it was all good, he created the world and said it was good. Then on the seventh day, he rested. And he invited Adam to enter into the rest. It was all

completed. And then with Israel, the same sort of thing. When they left Egypt and went into the desert, God introduced them to the Sabbath rest, which they had never had. And on the Sabbath day, the seventh day, they'd rest and trust God, and God would provide and do everything for them. What do I mean by that? Well, remember, they're in the wilderness. They had to pick up the manna. They didn't have any. Can you imagine in the middle of a desert? What are we going to eat? And at night, it is freezing, goes below freezing. And in the daytime, it goes like to 140 degrees or 50 Celsius or something crazy. And God is over them as a pillar of cloud during the day, so they're not scorching hot, and a pillar of fire at night, so they're not freezing cold. His presence is like that. And then he provides us manna on the ground that they can gather every day, and water from a rock. Amazing. Think about this. And then he says, you know, you go out and every day just gather your daily bread. Manna means what is it? And it was like the bread they could gather together and eat. They'd each have an omer, or like a liter or so of the manna. And but the crazy part was, when it came to the day before the rest day, the Sabbath day, the seventh day, they don't gather, and they'd find they had twice as much. And this time it wouldn't go bad. If they gathered more, if they tried to gather more and keep it till the next day, 6 days a week, it would go bad. It would rot. It would be full of worms and maggots. On the seventh day, it was fresh, and they didn't have to go out again. That's entering into God's rest. There is a fresh provision of God for the people of God, that we can lay down our striving and our struggle and trust the Lord. There's a six-day thing we do by faith, getting the amount he needs, and the seventh-day thing we do, which is rest, where he's working it. He provides it. What's interesting is the provision of the seventh day came from the sixth day. It didn't come out of nowhere. The sixth day was more than enough for the seventh day. So there's all these symbols for us on trusting God. Do you think you can do that? Amazing, amazing. Here's a great old song, Blessed Assurance. It's Stephen Curtis Chapman.

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2: What an elegant. So that was Hosanna music. Worthy is the Lord. And it's Terry here. Yes, I better tell you this while I think of it. Christian school's still looking for a bus driver. And you'll hear the ad pop up occasionally, but they desperately need a new bus driver. They had a bus driver for many, many years, and she decided she was going to retire. And I guess she stayed on for an extra year, but no, she has retired. And they're in desperate shape for bus driver. Are you a qualified bus driver out there? Can drive the school bus for the kids at the Christian school? That would be fabulous if you can do that. You can contact the Campbell River Christian School and be a blessing there. And of course, I think it's a paid position, of course, and all that. But, you know, good stuff. Good stuff. Freedom Sessions begins. They already had their intro night, but they begin to have their sessions starting next Monday, 7 o'clock at the Baptist Church. Really, really, really awesome. Really good. And what else we got going on here? Oh, another prophetic company meeting, this time taking place October 16th and 17th. At the Barclay Hotel in Port Alberni. So maybe some of you are wanting to do that. I don't know. But that's up. Yeah. And what have we got else going on here? I was looking here at Pierre Polyev in the House of Commons. About 10 minutes, so I'm not going to play it for you. But, oh, boy. He's really on the go again. I have no clue why Canadians think Mark Carney's great. Sure, he talks suave or whatever, sophisticated. He's a banker. He has no clue about ordinary life. His world is all about, printing money, because he was in charge of that, from nothing, and then flipping it out into the banking system and out to the speculators in the stock market. And when he says, oh, the economy of Canada is going great, what he means is all the elite trading on the stock markets are able to make money. The ordinary folk who need a job and can't afford to live, he's out of touch completely. And it's just me. So anyway, Pierre Polyev does a job on that. And it needs to. That's for sure. Save 55% off your fuel pump at fuel costs at the pump. What is that? It looks like it's got to be spam, because who could save? Oh, you could. Look at this. Look at this. Here's a little device you could plug into the fuel pump and somehow save 55% on your gas with Syngas. What is that? I guess the idea is you plug it into your car's port for testing and control, and it's supposed to make your car drive greener. Plug and play. Just plug it in. Oh, boy. I see a scam if I ever saw one there. Isn't that crazy? All this silly stuff comes into me. I don't know why it's coming into me, but, you know, there it goes. I guess it's probably coming into everybody right now. And then you get all these spammy phone calls and texts and stuff. I had to finally put on our landline, a thing, you know, where it's call screening or call control, I think it was called. Call control. And so if somebody phones our phone, it'll come on with a recording saying, this phone number has call controlled. Please press some random number like 7 to get through. And once you do it one time, it verifies you're a good-to-go real person and not a robocall. Then you can get through from that point on. It cut down our spam calls like crazy. It worked good. Let's see. I've got some good things. Rejoice in the Lord always. Again, I say rejoice. What's it say? Philippians 4:4. Webster's Dictionary defines rejoice as, quote, to experience joy and gladness.

to a high degree. So, the true object of rejoicing is the Lord. Rejoice in the Lord always. You can rejoice when God blesses you. You can rejoice in good circumstances. You can rejoice because you're having a party and feeling good or whatever. But it says rejoice in the Lord, means the true object of rejoicing is the Lord himself. And 1 Thessalonians 5:16 talks about rejoice forevermore. In other words, rejoice in the Lord, and you can keep on doing it. I think that's good. Here's our own Carolyn Valiquette for the song she wrote. And it is produced by the computer, but the words are hers. Here we go. My heart is full, she says.

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There we go. Brian Dirksen, and it's Terry here, about 10 to 11. I can't believe it already. I feel like I've hardly done anything today. Going to go camping this afternoon. We're going to try to set up at Elk Falls and do a little camping. Even though it's supposed to rain, we're just having the last fling, you know what I mean? And, oh, I just received a text. 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Now, here, let me tell you a couple things about this. One is, it's a scam. If you ever get something like that and you follow the link, you would find what it wants you to do is put in your credit card number and your password and all that so you can unlock your card. Guess what? They now have your credit card and password. And you just got scammed, and they'll do whatever they want with it, like steal money and whatever. Never, ever, ever, ever, ever, ever, ever, ever, never, never, never, ever, ever answer any of those online things like that. Now, I know right away when I got that, that was a scam. Not only do I know it's a scam because I recognize it, but because I don't have anything at CIBC. So, like, there you go. So I deleted it and reported it as junk, and hopefully you will be wise. So they're out there doing that stuff right now. All right, so take care of your business, man. Just be careful. The scammers and thieves are operating like Kevin. You know, you talk about the Trump, Donald Trump hatred is crazy out there. It's demonic. Let me tell you something that they did down in the United States in the Trump's government. They went after these scammers. They worked with, I think it was with India, and they were able to arrest thousands of these people operating these scamming call centers and computer centers. And a lot of the people who were working there were slaves. They had been offered jobs to come into Cambodia or someplace. I don't know where they were. And when they got there, they had their passports taken and were then forced to do the slavery work of running these scam centers. So not only did they arrest the people running scam centers, but they set free thousands of slaves in these centers and got them back home. You never hear about this in our news. But this is what a guy like Donald Trump's doing. I've never heard of a leader or a president doing this kind of stuff. It blows my mind. I constantly look at it and I go, my gosh, I think he's like David in the Bible or something. And he's still fighting with Saul, who had, you know, remember David became king of Israel, but Saul was still king of Judah. And Saul's trying to chase him all over the country and kill him everywhere and turning everybody against him all the time. But David has the favor of God on him, and he's rescuing people, and he's fighting battles and all of this. And I go, boy, that sounds familiar. My goodness, my goodness. I mean, I'm just telling you, it just absolutely blows me away when I follow along stuff. And some people really don't like me because I'm following Donald Trump, and I like what he's doing. I'm going, do it here. Oh, God, for a leader in Canada would do what they're doing down there. And the lies they make up about them, it's crazy. And no, Donald Trump did not target Canada and single us out for tariffs. That is a complete lie. He tariffed the whole world because he wanted to bring back manufacturing and the supply into the United States. He wanted to restore the United States from the globalists. And so all nations were getting tariffs. All the nations in the world came to America to get a deal. And they got a deal in the midst of the tariffs. They realized what he was up to and said,

fine. Let's make a deal. We see that you want to save your nation and get manufacturing back and protect the national economy and manufacturing and products. Let's make a deal. And they did, except for China and Canada under Mark Carney. I think that probably tells you all you need to know about what's going on, doesn't it? Right there. But you'll never hear that on our news. You'll never know what really went on. It's propaganda. And even conservatives have bought into it. And it's not hard to figure out. All you got to do is switch channels and see what's really being done. And you go, oh, I get it. I see what's up here. Well, that makes total sense. What Carney or Polyev could have done at the very beginning of Trump's presidency is said, we see you want to secure the Western Hemisphere. We're the number one trading partner you've got. Let's do a great deal. And you know what would have happened? We would be going along in the same prosperity they're going in right now. Instead of losing 41,000 jobs in August, we might have gained 41,000 jobs in August. Just saying. So, my goodness. But it will work out. I think people are getting tired of this. I suspect in the BC election, we're going to see quite a shift. I don't know. I'm hoping. I can't say I know. But David Eby has tried to play the Trump card to win the election in BC. What on earth does Trump have to do with the election in BC? I have no clue. It's just like, let's see if I can win by saying it's all Trump's fault, whatever, even though I have a majority and my term's going to outlast Trump and you know, and everything that's happened in the province is stuff I just got to decide to do myself. Anyway. Oh my gosh. There's a proverb that talks about the people. What is that thing? Let me see. You got to hear this one. This is pretty neat. Oh, Ecclesiastes. Here we go. Politics, modern politics right here in Ecclesiastes. As dead flies bring a stench to the perfume oil, so a little foolishness outweighs wisdom and honor. And then here's the politics. A wise man's heart inclines to the right, but the heart of a fool to the left. Huh. Even as a fool walks along the road, his sense is lacking, and he shows everyone he's a fool. Yep, there it is, right there in front of us. If only we'd read our Bibles. Wow. Okay, and I think God is amazing. Here's the story of Gideon in the Bible, you know. And Gideon, he's threshing out his grain down in a wine press. He's hiding down in the hollow because the Midianites, I think it was, would come and attack, and they would come in and they'd, you know, at harvest time, and they'd steal all the harvest. Kind of like $100 million going over to the Middle East from Mark Carney again. You know, whoosh, off she goes, man. Can't help Canadians, but we can sure dump another $100 million somewhere else. Oh, I wonder who's picking the money up on the other end. Anyway, Gideon, interesting. Gideon, he's hiding down in the wine press, and an angel shows up and says, "Ho, you mighty man of valor." What? Who, me? That's what Gideon says. Yes. And the angel says to him, you know, that he's to rise up and
fight and he will win. God will give him a victory. Really? Gideon can't believe it. He can't believe that he'd be the guy and can't believe it was going to happen because they've just been a history of everything being taken from them, like we're going through right now. We're going through a history of everything in our country being looted. And who, me? Yes, the Lord says. And to test it out, he would, at a, you know, at night there, let the dew be on the fleece, the, you know, sheepskin, but the ground be dry. It happened. Then he said, oh, Lord, let me try again. And the dew was on the ground, but not on the sheepskin. You know, okay. So he goes and he gets his army together, and God says, oh, your army's way too big. He has to reduce it down to 300 men from 30,000. And with that, they defeat the enemy. See, that's what's up, guys. God's doing that kind of stuff right now. If you'll, you know, if you'll understand it, it's pretty amazing what's going on. Okay, what have I got? So Beautiful from Manifest, Canadian band. And then we're going to have Tara Lee Cobble with her inspiration coming up on Spirit FM.

Hey, Bible readers, I'm Tara Lee Cobble, and I'm your host for The God Shot on 88.7 Spirit FM. If God so clothes the grass of the field, which today is alive and tomorrow is thrown into the oven, will he not much more clothe you, O you of little faith? Matthew 6:30. In this verse, Jesus and his followers are sitting on one of the rolling green hills along the Sea of Galilee, and he makes this grand statement about the Father's provision using the landscape as evidence. I picture him sweeping his arm across the field and saying, "Look, you guys, see this grass? God pays attention to every blade of it, every tiny slice of his creation. So don't doubt for a second that he's paying attention to you." Then Jesus invents a word. It shows up 5 times in Scripture, but nowhere else outside of Scripture. It basically translates to little faiths, and it reads kind of like a term of endearment. "Oh, little faiths, your Father is so much better than you know. Trust him. He's where the joy is." To hear The God Shot again or to share it with friends, go to spiritfm.ca and click the God Shot link.

Wow, there's Brian West. I got his song back from way, way back. He was actually the music minister back at, I don't know if it was called Campbell River Vineyard back then, or whether it was still Hope Community Church or what it was. But Brian West, and Don't Give Up. I haven't talked to him for years.

Anyway, good to put his music on. Anyway, I've got lots of stuff in here. I was down at Restore yesterday, and I saw a machine there, a CD player that was like a jukebox player. I mean, I've got a CD player that you can put five discs in here in the studio. Not that we use it much, but, you know, if I ever needed to and like a computer went down, I could just throw in five discs and let it play for you. This thing, you could put 150 discs in. The problem I had was, how do you know what disc is what? You know, you'd have to have some way to identify it. I don't know if it did all that. So maybe I should buy it. It's only $40. But because I've got a shelf here with probably 150 discs on it. But, you know, I can flip out. I can see them and look at the labels and see what I want read the insert, like see what the tracks are and stuff. But you know, what do you think of that? Huh? Yeah, it's technology. I used to have an idol of technology. Oh dear. And we ought to deal with those things and not have them rule our life. Oh my goodness. Anyway, God is good. Oh my goodness, the world's in a stupid upheaval right now. But you know what? The kingdom of God is eternal. The world's upheaval. But we have a kingdom that cannot be shaken, the Bible says. Everything's getting shaken up. And actually, in back of that, the Bible says that God does the shaking. He'll even shake our own personal world up. You think it's everything's going wrong. Your circumstances are awful. It's the devil. It's people. It's this. It's that. Your own messing around. And God, you know, he may use the devil or whatever. But the shakings are, he says in the Bible, that in the last days, everything that can be shaken will be shaken. He will shake things in heavens, the spiritual realm, the angels, the devils. He'll shake things on the earth. So that everything that can be shaken will be shaken. Imagine that. I wonder if that's the time we're in right now. But then it says, the reason is so that the things that cannot be shaken will remain. There you go. And we're receiving a kingdom that cannot be shaken. I like that. We are receiving a kingdom from God that cannot be shaken. Anchor your life there, okay? All right, let me see. I'm going to move on. Why is this? Shamikia Copeland keeps coming up barefoot in heaven over and over again all day long. I am not sure what the deal is on that. Shouldn't be, but it is. But I'm going to delete it and we'll move on to Band of Love.

All right, everyone, I've got an announcement here, a request from Campbell River Christian School. They urgently need a bus driver as soon as possible. And we wanted to let folks know out there, maybe there's someone who is able to drive bus with all the licenses and everything that they need at the Campbell River Christian School. Well, suddenly they have the need of the bus driver, and they're seeking a dependable, caring individual to join the team, help safety transport students to and from school. So if someone you know might be interested in serving the school community in this important role, they really, really love to hear from you. Contact the Campbell River Christian School office, 250-287-4233.

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Oh, do you like that stuff? Gospel Hummingbirds. Freedom. I like their stuff. And it seems to come around fairly frequently. I've got some songs that are showing up more often than I think they should. There's something going on. We'll get that fixed. Oh, man. Thank you for the ones that are tuning in online. I was just looking there to see. And some folks in L.A. right now that are tuned in, a bunch, you know, west here, out in Kansas, out in Ohio, out in Washington, D.C. The audience that says I have online in the U.S. is now bigger than Canada. I'm surprised at that. And then who knows who's listening on other sites. This is just the website. So thank you for tuning in today. Karen and I are going to head out and do some camping today. The last fling. Man. Well, we camped a couple times in like May, June, and it was raining then. And then we had some nice camping in the summer. We were at Miller Creek for like 10 days. Oh, it was beautiful. Perfect sunny weather. Not scorching. Just right. Had the boat in the whole time. Did all kinds of stuff, boating and everything. It was good. But anyway, the boat's ready to be stored in the backyard for the winter. And one last go with the fifth wheel. And yesterday I put some water in and checked the battery. The battery was dead because the fridge was left on and it uses, you know, a little bit of power to keep the fridge on. I didn't turn the charger part on. So I turned it on. So hopefully it's all charged up today. And yeah, off we go. And it's supposed to clear off. It's supposed to rain a bit tonight and tomorrow, and then Saturday clear up sun and cloud and all that. So we'll get a little bit of niceness out of it. All right. But I don't know if I'll be around much. I'm probably not going to do much in the show for you. Here is our Rolodex of Faith, Psalm 25:14. The secret of the Lord is with those that fear him, and he will show them his covenant. Elizabeth Elliot, she says, when we need help, we wish we knew somebody who was wise enough to tell us what to do and reachable when we need him. Well, God is omniscient, omnipresent, omnipotent, everything we need. The issue is having confidence in the great shepherd himself, a confidence so complete that we offer ourselves without any reservation whatsoever and are determined to what he says. That's to do what he says. That's the fear of the Lord. The fear of the Lord. The secrets of the Lord are with those that fear him. I found that the Lord often has shared his secrets. He will show them his covenant. God's covenant is good. God's secrets. He shows me his secrets often. It's amazing. Not just for personal things, but what's he doing in the land? What's he doing in the nation? His secrets. I share a little bit on the air, but you have no idea some of the stuff that God tells me, and I don't say much on the air. I say things on the air people find surprising, but no. Oh, my goodness. And the secrets of the Lord is with those that fear him. You could be one of those. You can pray about things, and God will share his heart with you and his covenant with you. His covenant of love and grace and forgiveness. He keeps covenant with thousands, it says. But by no means is excusing the guilty. Sin has to be dealt with somehow. That's his covenant. So the secret of the Lord is with those that fear him. That can be you today. Okay. So I'm heading on out of here. Anna's coming this afternoon. And you might hear me a bit there at 4 o'clock. But I'm not really here. Okay.

Well, where are you connected to? We're living in an interconnected world more and more and more. 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They'll adjust everything and where's it all stop? Weird, eh? Here's a smart rope. Counts the revs for you. The reps. Well, yeah, that's normal. You could do that anyway if you don't want to count in your head. But now it connects to an app, connects on the network, connects on your phone. Somebody can hack in and see whether you're jumping rope or running your microwave. My cousin Steve, who lives in Toronto, is really into this. He was visiting from Toronto here at Christmas time and heard a ding-dong on his phone, and he gets it up and swipes it, and he says, "Oh, delivery man's at my front door back in Toronto." He's got a camera there and can leave a message for the guy, you know. Now they got the, of course, smart fridges, Samsung's family hub. It costs you about $5,000 or something. Whirlpool's smart top-loading washing machine. Wow, what are we connected to these days? You know, I think about Jesus said, there's nothing covered up that will not be revealed, nothing hidden that will not be known. Of course, he's talking about the last day judgment. That's what you've whispered in the inner room if you're claimed on the housetop. Yep. You know, some of the TV sets now, smart TVs, even have cameras in them. They're connected to the internet. Somebody can watch from the other end. You don't even know it. Did you know that? Yeah, I just like the good old-fashioned way. Just connect. Relax. How about you? What are you connected to? Well, listen. We need to be connected to Jesus. Now, one of the crazy parts about all this interconnectivity is hacking. Imagine the day coming when some kind of internet virus gets into your fridge. Ugh. Your stove won't work. Can't turn your lights on and off. Can't open your front door. Or they do the denial of service. They run these things through thousands of home appliances and have them all connect to a website they want to bring down. It crashes because all your appliances all over the city are connecting on the internet to somebody's website. Malicious attack. It's already even happening. What a crazy world. This is nuts, isn't it? You know, I like the internet for something. I was an early adopter. I built my own websites by hand, all this kind of stuff. You know, we got networking at the station, all the stuff we have to do. But now technology's kind of nuts. Well, listen, there's a connectivity that's really important. It's the connectivity to Jesus. We have a built-in modem called the Holy Spirit. You know you're online 24/7? You have a hotline to heaven? You can boldly access the throne of grace and find help in time of need, it says in the book of Hebrews. 24/7. And guess what? You're in Jesus Christ. There's no denial of service.

0: us. He is a great high priest, ever living to intercede for us. Something not working for you? 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You know what? 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Praise God. Yeah, we're living in a weird world, the Internet of Things. 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The Holy Ghost Network is still online.
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3: It is not the critic that counts, not the man who points out how the strong man stumbles or where the doer of deeds could have done better. The credit belongs to the man who's actually in the arena, whose face is marred by dust and sweat and blood, who strives valiantly, who errs, comes short again and again, because there's no effort without error and shortcoming, who knows the great enthusiasms, the great devotions, who spends himself in a worthy cause, who at best knows in the end the triumph of high achievement. At worst, when he fails, at least he fails while daring greatly, so that his place shall never be with those cold and timid souls who know neither victory nor defeat.
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3: Great time for the news. And well, it's happened again. A couple of days ago, we were on the air here and I prayed for a sudden reunification of the Conservative Party of BC to stand up to David Eby in this election. And guess what? It has actually happened. They had late night talks and have had some conservative reconciliation ready to go into the election October 24th. And there is a turmoil pushback on David Eby about this election right now. As you've heard before, the Union of BC Municipalities, in other words, every municipality like Campbell River across the province, has said, don't do an election while we're doing our municipal elections. And he did it anyway. And then he crassly is blaming the problems we have in British Columbia on Donald Trump, hoping to ride the Trump hate wave. And I don't think it's going to work. And it looks like the BC Conservatives are pulling forward pretty hard on this. And they're even going to cooperate with other parties so that they can get a coalition and a majority working in parliament or in legislature, pardon me. Meanwhile, Elections BC has to gear up for the snap election, needing 17,000 workers. Overlapping, of course, with the municipal election, they need 17,000 workers, that's for sure. Now, one of the things I got to point out, I don't know if they're going to do it, but last time around the provincial election, they used the dreaded Dominion-type voting machines. And these are getting a lot of attention in the United States over the 2020 election because there is a lot of evidence coming out, allegedly, that these machines enable cheating in the election. You watch. The sign of the cheating is always a real close call, but the one side wins by a hair. And, of course, as the Americans took over Venezuela, we had whistleblowers in Venezuela where they had developed the software that ended up in these machines. And there is a lot of stuff about how they can be rigged up. Now, is it true? They have yet to have their day in court to determine that. Down at the University of Victoria, you've got some strange things going on. Because of the rise of drug use and overdosing, they're going to have drug checking on

0: campus to help prevent overdoses. Imagine that. You're going down to be a student, but going to be taking so many drugs while you're there that you might overdose. This is nasty where we're going in the province, sadly, but true. So interesting. What they're hoping to do is open up a research office there where people can get tested or submit their tests without being known who they are. Just the goal to prevent overdoses. Over in Iran, we're going to hear from Mission Network News in a moment here. The Islamic Republic of Iran, which is the armed faction of the terrorist regime of radical Islam that runs Iran. Remember, it's not the Iranians who are Persians. They're having clashes now again with the people, and the people have actually assassinated one of the police captains, and yet they're calling in their troops to try to put down the people at the same time. This is a war for Iran, and not just for to stop Iran in terms of nuclear weapons and oil in the world, but a war also that the people of Iran could be free. Let's hear from Mission Network News with missionaries in the field.
1: I'm Steve O'Dell with Mission Network News. The Iranian Revolutionary Guard Corps says it will use different weapons, strategies, and targets if the United States escalates the war. The IRGC is the militia arm of the regime, but Lana Silk, president and CEO of Transform Iran, says the regime lost its legitimacy a long time ago. Last week, a pro-government Muslim cleric in southeastern Iran was shot and killed by unidentified gunmen. Silk believes things like this will spread as Iranians take matters into their own hands.
2: There was a lot of trust in the West intervening, and I think that trust has been lost. So there is a sense that if we want to get this done, we're going to have to try to do more drastic things ourselves.
1: God remains in control of every detail of Iran today, and he is good.
2: Pray in partnership with the church that is really in the front lines, paying a heavy price to be bringing the gospel to that nation.
1: And today marks the International Day of Sign Languages, highlighting the importance of language access for deaf communities. DOOR International's Rob Myers says sign language is the first language of most people born deaf. It's their primary pathway to information, including scripture. However,
3: only one sign language has a full Bible available, and that is in American Sign Language.
1: This lack of access leaves deaf communities largely unreached.
3: 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And so that creates a huge urgency as we're looking at trying to complete the Great Commission.
1: 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I'm Steve O'Dell.

All right. Well, the ever-changing weather here, I'm going to click update and see what it says now. And what it's saying, of course, for Wednesday night is we're getting into the rain. Thursday, a high of 15 and rain, 40% chance anyway. Down to 11 overnight. Friday now, it's got rain. Oh, man. So it wasn't doing that before, but Friday night's going to clear off. Saturday, sun and cloud, and same Saturday night. And sun and cloud Sunday now, not raining. Sunday night, the rain comes back. So, you know what? Karen and I are doing a little bit of camping, and looks like I'm setting up in the rain. But anyway, we'll have a bit of getaway. The last fling! Yay! I like flinging out in the campsite. We're going to be just out at Elk Falls. Going to the dinner over at Campbell River Baptist Church for Far East Broadcasting on Saturday evening. And I don't know if you can still get into that, but it's a free dinner. And then they promote, of course, the Christian radio broadcasting into nations around the world, often that are closed or remote, where people can't hear the gospel and such. What a great ministry. I've been supporting it for years and supporting it through Spirit FM. 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
4: All right, commentary time, and this is interesting. You may have heard Donald Trump has banned several news outlets from reporting at the White House. Now, he's really the most open president they've ever had down there. He has news media in the Oval Offices on live TV asking questions. Oh, my goodness. Wouldn't that be amazing if Mark Carney did that every day? Well, anyway, what's happened is he's got sick and tired of fake news. So he's banned like Politico and CNN and MSNBC, now it's MS Now. And our CBC, you might notice, patterns itself after CNN, called CBCNN. Anyway, Donald Trump was asked, of course, why he's doing this. And listen to what he had to say.
5: Mr. President, earlier today you posted that you intend to ban CNN, Politico, and MS Now from the White House.
6: Yeah.
5: Every president takes an oath to uphold the Constitution, which includes the First Amendment.
6: I do, too.
5: How do you justify this?
6: Much more so than you. Because they're fake news. You get so tired of reading and seeing fake news. When you look at CNN, it's just fake. That's why their ratings are no good. When you look at MS Now, which used to be MSNBC, which some people call MSDNC, Democratic National Committee, it's fake news. It's fake news. And when you look at Politico, I mean, they got a government. The government under Biden gave them like $8 million to keep them afloat. And the stories they wrote are fake. So there's a lot of news. And there may be others to join them. And maybe they can get better and would like to have them in. But our country has to have honest news.
7: Why are you doing this ban now? Is there a particular reason?
6: No reason. No, just because. No, it's really just cumulative.

0: stories over the last few years. You get sick of it. And you call them and you tell them, I have very good experts, like people behind me. Bobby Oz, they call and they try and explain things to them. They know that they know it. They know it as well. They're smart people. But they purposely write negative news. And they do that because they want to try and diminish the Republicans and a Republican administration. And honestly, we've done a fantastic job.
1: So, President, the freedom of the press enshrined in the First Amendment.
0: Oh, thank you, thank you for telling me that.
1: Are you trying to intimidate the press from doing its job?
0: No. I dislike dishonest press, like you. I think you're terrible. But I dislike dishonest. I like to see honest press. Yeah, please.
2: In the first administration, you tried a similar ban against CNN, and it didn't survive a court challenge. What makes you think that this...
0: Well, we'll see. I mean, it didn't. We didn't have to take it too far because the reporter that you're talking about discredited himself. He became a joke, so he no longer was very effective. So it didn't matter. No, but I think it's good. I think it's good to point it out whether it survives or doesn't. I mean, I don't think a court should allow. Depends on the judge you get, to be honest with you. I don't think that a court should allow fake news to be written day after day after day. I don't get fair press. I get it from Breitbart. I get it from a little bit from Fox. Fox is the worst. I think Fox has, frankly, the worst polls in the whole business. I think they should have gotten rid of their pollsters years ago. They've been calling me wrong for 10 years. It's sick. I mean, there's something wrong with a country that can allow people to write purposely negative stories. Now, if they want to write them, that's fine. But I don't have to let them into my... into the people's house.
3: Wow. So that's Donald Trump talking about why he's banned some of the news outlets. They're fake, lying news. Now, what's interesting here in Canada is we suffer the same problem that Politico did. Our news outlets are getting all this money from the government. And otherwise, they go belly up because their listenership and viewership and reader, all that is so low. And our CBC network getting $1.2 billion or something ends up changing their name of their news to CBCNN. That ought to tell you something is going on here. Ah, I'd love to see the day when we get the same kind of treatment here in Canada. It's not likely to happen, but it's about time we wake up and we start to follow news sources that are actually telling what's really going on, not massaging it. Oh, yeah, you're going to get a recipe or something. That'll be true. And the fire department rescues the cat from the tree. That's going to be true. But what goes on with politics? Not too likely. Anyway, that's my thoughts for the day.

Well, do you just enjoy being a Christian? Do you enjoy being a Christian? Have you ever thought about enjoying being a Christian? Or maybe you're saying to yourself, oh man, it's a grind. God help, God help. And being a Christian for you is like an obligation, a bunch of things you have to do. Well, you know, it's supposed to be by faith, but you're grinding forward. Oh, man. Well, I tell you what, the reason I'm talking about this is because I had the most astounding experience last week. It was amazing, a time with God. And actually, it happened driving home from the radio station. And the Lord spoke to me in my truck, clear as a bell, Terry, I just want you to enjoy being a Christian. Oh, and it was like, it wasn't just he spoke it to me, it was somehow the voice of the Holy Spirit went right through my whole being, right from top to bottom. And somehow it kind of soaked into me. I could feel it going through my whole person, my physical person and everything I'm well. I am. Terry, I just want you to enjoy being a Christian. Now, you know, I must admit I was seeking God about certain things and praying a lot over something and asking the Lord about it. But as he was saying that to me, I realized, you know, life that we live is supposed to just simply proceed out of our relationship to him. Out of our innermost being flow these rivers of living water that well up into everlasting life, into life. And everlasting doesn't mean like heaven. Everlasting means like real life, overflowing life, abundant life that, yes, is eternal, but it's now too. It really is now. And so what I want to talk about a little bit is about enjoying being a Christian, because what started happening was I started to ask God, wow, Lord, teach me to enjoy being a Christian. I realized I'd never thought of this, really enjoy. You know, I mean, I've had lots of enjoyment of things of God and all of that, but I'd never thought about God just wanting me to enjoy him. You know, there's an old church thing called the Westminster Confession, and it talks about the purpose of man being to love God and worship him and to enjoy him forever. Can you imagine that? God made us to enjoy him? Well, it's true. And here's a question. Do you enjoy the Lord? Do you enjoy being a Christian? And if you don't, listen on. Because he wants you to do. Well, I think right from the beginning, this is part of my personality, probably before I was a Christian and it carried on through being a Christian, I'm a person that has been a striving person. And matter of fact, it was

0: was a terrible, damaging thing for many years in my relationship to God. I strive. Now, what does that mean? Of course, you get into this sort of internal grind of trying to do and trying to accomplish and make something happen. I found out a lot of that came from my deep-seated need for acceptance and insecurities and fears and all of that kind of stuff. I had God really, really deal that with over the last few years. He dealt with it this way, was that as I was recognizing, he was showing me, this is really the old man. This is the old Adam. This is not Christ in me. This is just the old junk I inherited from Adam, the fallen nature. He's forgiven me, but I'm still struggling with that fallen nature. Any of you struggling out there? I found in the scriptures and totally understood by faith that he cleansed us. And I began to say, God, you paid for this. Jesus, you died for that old nature to be cleansed. Here, I lay it down at the altar. This died with Christ. I'm not going to live by it anymore. And I kept presenting all these things that he's showing me on the altar. And you know what? He swept through me with a cleansing work. I've talked about this in other programs. But my old nature always strive, do. And your Christianity may be like this because there's so many methods taught in Christians to Christians. You know, do this, live this way. Here's how you pray. Here's how you study. Here's the scripture verses you learn. Here's all the methods you do so you can accomplish and succeed. And methods, do. That's striving. And you know what? That's actually religion. And for me, it was like this. If I can just do the right godly things, pray the right prayers, have the right confessions, have the right faith, have the right praise and worship, then God can do what he wants to do. You know what I mean? You're looking at it saying, well, God wants to do certain things, but I have to do so he can do. You get that? I have to do something so he can do it. It's kind of this a religious obligation so that God's grace will come. It's like it won't come unless I can do a bunch of things. And that really hooked me up. I mean, I do believe in the moving of God, but I felt like, boy, it rested on my shoulders. I'd strive and strive and strive. And I came to see and understand, no, it's from his love that he acts. It's from his grace and his goodness and his kindness that he does things. It's from the presence of Christ in my heart that he moves through me. It's a reality of his presence and love and grace, not because I'm obligated to do things. That's how the kingdom works. And so when we have faith in what he is like and what he does, it changes everything. Well, that's what I dealt with. I realized I was a striver. How about you? Lots and lots of Christians are striving. I talk with, pray with lots of Christians striving. Here's a situation and just grinding it out. And I say, get back into the love of God. See the love of God. See his goodness and grace. Don't worry about this stuff. See his goodness and grace. It's a gift. It's a gift. Now, Paul said in Romans chapter 14 that the kingdom of God is not what we eat or drink, but it's righteousness, peace, and joy in the Holy Spirit. Righteousness, peace, and joy in the Holy Spirit. Now, what he had been talking about in that passage was relationships to another Christian whose faith is weak and feels like, oh, if I eat this, I'll be condemned by God, and they see you eating this kind of food, and you shouldn't eat this food, and back and forth, and all this kind of stuff. And he says, if someone else is distressed by what you eat, you're not really acting in love. Don't let your eating and freedom ruin someone else. Back and forth, it goes like this, and he says, the kingdom of God is not a matter of all this stuff. Do. But just let righteousness, his gift of righteousness, peace and joy, fill you. It's from the Holy Ghost. Let his love fill you. It's from the Holy Spirit. He says, that's what it really is. Get the life of God flowing in you. Then you won't be hung up on, should I eat this or shouldn't I eat this? And if your friends, you know, who are a Christian and says, oh, we shouldn't be eating pork or something, you don't care. You just don't argue with them. You just love them and don't eat any pork when you're around them. See, that's what he's getting at. It's a life of simplicity, of rest, of peace, of joy in the Holy Spirit, of letting it flow. It's a gift. And the gift only comes, though, when you're not striving. That's the first thing. You can enjoy God, not because you work yourself up to enjoying it, but because he pours gifts of righteousness and peace and joy into us to enjoy. And he also gives us that love. That's his own love. Now, for a long time, when I first came here, I went through a great struggle where, in a sense, I didn't want to be here in Campbell River. And yet I knew God called me to be here pastoring in Campbell River. And I thought, okay, it must be that God wants to move. There's a revival coming and all that. And so I entered into striving. I entered into church building. I entered into wanting to see God work. And we did see God work with great power. And at the same time, here I am striving and struggling, seeing God move, striving and struggling, seeing God move. All of this is going on. And, you know, it was, even though a time of great moving of the Holy Spirit through the 90s here as I was pastor at Foursquare Church, it was almost a time kind of a darkness for me. It was like, I don't know how to describe it. I couldn't enjoy what we had here in the Lord. I remember when the blinders kind of came off. I'd been here about 10 years, and suddenly I started looking and saying, wow, look at the landscape. Look at the water. Look how great this is. Look how nice it is. You know, before that, I could even go fishing, but it was like my soul was blocked. I was so bound up. And now it was free. And it was like I couldn't see. Well, you know what happened after God spoke to me last week and said to me, Terry, I just want you to enjoy being a Christian. A few days later, he said, on your way to the radio station, first, I want you to go out to the forest. I want to meet with you out there. So I drove over to Elk Falls Park and went for a walk. And I said, okay, Lord, you know, I'm just walking along. I'm just looking around, enjoying the water, enjoying, the, you know, the Quinsam River run along there and the trees and all the things. And the Holy Spirit said to me, Terry, this is why I brought you here, meaning Campbell River. And I understood immediately what he meant was, I didn't want to bring you to a big city because you know, I know you don't like them. I didn't want to bring you to the prairies. I know you don't like that. I know you love the ocean. I know you love the forest and everything. That's why I brought you here, said the Lord. And I thought, oh, wow, thank you, God. Thank you, Jesus. A new appreciation, a new enjoyment of what he had done in bringing us here. And, you know, this process of learning to enjoy God, you start to catch the things you're doing. The other day I thought, oh, I have to write, our supporters. I have to write a newsletter. I have to. And all of a sudden came to my mind is, what's this have to stuff? Where's the have to put an obligation on you? I thought, oh, God, what should percolate up in me is, I want to. I love to. And I thought, yeah, the shoulds and the musts kill our life as believers and stop us from enjoying the Lord. Do you have shoulds and musts that are driving you as a believer? I must do this. I should do that. You know, and I don't mean anything to do with sin or not sinning. I'm not talking, we're completely living a right life. But the shoulds and the musts take control of you. Ask the Lord, just give them up, and ask the Lord to replace that with the joy of living and the joy of giving and the joy of loving, because it's all the gift he wants to pour into you. In Hebrews, it talks about entering into God's rest. Hebrews chapter 4, I believe it is. And it says here for us believers, you know, it says there remains a Sabbath rest for the people of God. And see to it that you enter into his rest. It's talking about this. There remains a Sabbath. What is the rest? Well, he goes on to explain, you know, that a rest, the Sabbath rest, is cease from your labors, as God did from his on the Sabbath or the seventh day. You enter in to what God has done. And he's inviting us in Hebrews chapter 4. Enter in to what God has done. Enter in to the complete work of Christ. Enter in, not just to your sins are paid for and forgiven. Enter in to life. Enter into his gifts, righteousness, peace, and joy, and love. Enter into what he's accomplished. It's not your work that does it. And he says, there remains a Sabbath rest where you're resting from your own labors. The I musts, I shoulds, I have to, the performance, the duties, the obligations that are all religious ones. I don't mean like you don't go to work or any of that. That's not what he's talking about. He's talking about that driving stuff that can get inside of us as believers and take control and enter into what he's done. Oh, he's accomplished. Love put into us. Peace with God and with the whole world just to put into us. Righteousness, not our own, his, that comes out spontaneously. You live right. The joy of the Holy Spirit. The joy of the Lord is our strength, the Bible says in Psalms and Proverbs. Isn't that great? Oh, yes, it's doable. It's attainable. It's yours because it's his gift. You can't make it happen. You have faith that he gives it, and you lay off the things that are contrary. Oh, I love this. Now, 1 Timothy 6:17 is just a great verse for me to end up on here. Now, he's talking about the rich, first of all, and he says, the rich should not be setting their hopes in these uncertain riches. Don't trust in your position. Don't trust in money. You know, that's one of the struggles I've had, especially since I no longer have a regular salary like I did when I was a pastor. It's irregular and sometimes not enough. And he says, don't trust in that. That's not where it comes from. Can you really be at a place where you're calm and peaceful? Yes, you can. And he says, trust in the living God who gives us all things for us to enjoy. Let me read that again. 1 Timothy 6:17, don't trust in uncertain riches, but trust in the living God who gives all things for us to enjoy. It's not like you trust in God, he cuts you off and denies you. He's saying, no, God gives you all things to enjoy. Like you go out and enjoy, you know, this. Like I enjoy camping, fishing. And I say, thank you, God, I love this. I enjoy this so much. And it's part of enjoying being a Christian. Enjoy his presence. Enjoy fellowship. Enjoy his love. Enjoy his good gifts. I enjoy food that he made for us to eat with thanksgiving. We can enjoy being Christian. You enjoy being a Christian? If not, I just pray God begins to sort of open your eyes, that the veils come off. Start to see the gifts of God for you. His gift of righteousness, peace, joy, love in the Holy Spirit for you. You can enter that rest where it's no longer striving, worry, fear, must, shoulds. It's Jesus and what he does. And that's a different order of living. You can have it by faith.
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0: everybody. We want to let you know about Far East Broadcasting's Friendship Dinner coming here to Campbell River, and it's going to be on September 26th, Saturday, at 5 o'clock at the Baptist Church. 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
1: Hi and welcome. It's Anna here. Thanks for joining me this afternoon. How are you doing today? It's kind of chilly this morning. I'm not used to it, but good. I think I'm going to read a little while later something I got. The weather is a friend if you make it one. So I'm going to have to remind myself that a lot coming up. The weather is a friend if you make it one. But up next is David Crowder with No Rival. I don't think I've heard this song, so let's see what it's like.

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And we have Phil Wickham there with What an Awesome God. Hi and welcome. It's Anna here. Thanks for joining me this afternoon. This is my perpetual calendar for today's date, September 24. I find that it is not in the circumstances in which we are placed, but the spirit in which we meet them that constitutes our comfort. Elizabeth King. And Psalm 56, 3 and 4, when I am afraid, I will trust in you, in God, in whose word I praise, in God I will trust. I will not be afraid. Praise the Lord.

And that was Bebo Norman and Joy Williams, Yes, I Will. Hi and welcome. It's Anna here. Thanks for joining me this afternoon. How are you doing today? God is good. I was telling the boys just a little while ago about different God stories, and we were staying up late talking about them. They're teenagers. And I was saying, oh, you know, this one time I asked God, like whoever I was going to marry, if I could read their name in the Bible that night. And I just continued the section that I was reading, and I actually read Jason's name in the Bible. And I said, and I didn't even know the name Jason was in the Bible. I kind of thought it wasn't. That's not giving him much of a chance, is it? But I was dating Jason, and then I asked God about that, and then I read his name in the Bible. I think it's in maybe Romans and Acts. I can't remember what I was reading, but one of those, and it was like, I just continued from the day before, and here I was reading Jason's name. And so we all kind of laughed about that. You know, there are times where you said, God, help me, and like open the Bible to some random page and thought like, is there anything in here that you could be saying to me? I'm trying to hear from you. But so my son Teo, he says, well, my name's in the Bible too. And a while back we were saying, well, where's Teo in the Bible? And he says, it's in the word righteousness, R-I-G-H, and here it is, T-E-O-U-S-N-E-S-S. So, you know, I was very biblical and named Teo from the word righteousness, but actually the name Teo means gift of God, and it's Greek, and my background is Greek from my mom's father's side, and so turned out Teo fit just perfect with that name, gift from God. You know, the Spanish name for Teo, Mateo, also means gift of God. And then we've got, and it also encompasses like Theodore. So Theodore, Teodor, Teodor, and Dorothee, Dorothy, which also means gift of God. Dorothy means gift of God. Teo means gift of God in Greek and Spanish for Mateo. So interesting how these names, where they come from. And you're sometimes saying, as you're saying this person's name over and over, you know, you're kind of saying the meaning, you know? And so I'm saying all the time, like, you know, Teo, gift of God. And I'm saying Skylar, you know, protector and scholar, you know, Skylar, scholar and protector. I'm kind of saying that as I say his name. And Drew is like, what was it now? Something about like bold and like manly or something. I'm saying that as I say the name Drew. But Jason's name means healer. And my name means grace, you know, so I thought we should get married because that's a good combination, grace and healer. I mean, how much better can you get?

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1: Matthew West singing good. 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I'm loved because you're good. Praise the Lord. That's just why we want to thank God and praise Him for the rest of our lives. And growing up from quite a religious experience, trying to earn God's love, when I finally really discovered grace, it set me free. And I could never go back. I could never go back to the pressure and the weight of trying to do all the stuff. And the funny thing is, I don't sin more because the pressure is off. In fact, I feel like I sin less because I know that I am so loved by my God, and love changes.

is you. Love makes you less jealous because you're totally, completely loved. I remember before I would pray, God, help me not to be jealous. You know, help me not to be jealous. And in that transformation of grace and God's love, I'm just way less jealous, you know, not saying I'm perfect, but it's just that transformation changes in grace. There's other things that happened to me too. I became not quite as judgmental, especially like in my own family and with my husband, say, you know, you don't want to marry someone who is perfect, right? Because Jason actually said when we got married, you know, he thought I was pretty much perfect. And so he thought, you know, he should just give up. Like either he didn't have to be perfect or he was going to have to give up it with God, you know? And that's the same way all of us would be if we actually truly looked at ourselves. And I actually truly looked at myself and saw all of the flaws and even the depravity of myself, the depravity of my heart, how much I needed a savior, even with all of the rules and regulations I was raised with and you know, growing up in a Christian home, trying to do all this stuff, how much I was so desperate for a savior. Praise the Lord. And that love, the love of God does change you. Knowing the grace of God changes you. There's so many ways. I was less fearful in life because I felt like I was secure and God's got me and he has good plans for me and he's going to work things out for my good. And I have a good father. And Paul gives us a lot of our revelation of grace. And so Jason is quick to point out to me, he's the one that also says some of these really serious things, like don't go around thinking that, you know, all of this evil is going to lead to the kingdom of God. It's not going to. Don't be deceived, you know. And he's the same one that will tell us some of the hard stuff. And so it's like, oh, we just want all this grace from Paul. It's like, well, Paul's also going to say it's not easy. Paul's also going to remind us that we shouldn't be sinning and turn away from sin. And so, you know, I don't want to act like I'm excusing sin. And actually, the way that Paul even proclaimed the gospel of God's grace, that's the way he was treated. He said, shall we continue to sin that grace may abound? Like as people are slanderously reporting us as saying, this is how they think that we are, may it never be. He's like, that's not what I'm saying, but we're still in grace. Praise the Lord.

And that was Rend Kids, Go Anywhere. Hi and welcome. It's Anna here. Thanks for joining me this afternoon. Wanted to talk about the word righteousness. I just looked it up here. Righteousness is the quality or state of being morally right or justifiable. The concept is rooted in religious or divine law and broadly encompasses moral correctness, justice, virtuous living, as dictated by a higher authority or a set of spiritual beliefs. It's found in many religions. So the state of being right with God, justification, and they've even have in here the work of Christ, which is the ground of justification. And what does justification mean? That one's, I remember our pastor used to say, you can break it down just as if I never sinned, just as if I am justified, just as if I've never sinned. The act of justifying or the state of being justified, a showing or providing to be just or conformable to law, justice, right or duty, defense, vindication, support. Something such as a fact or circumstance that has justifies. You are justified. You are made right. You are justified. You are righteous before the Lord. And how in the world are we righteous? How in the world? I mean, some of us who are still very religious, like I used to be, want to say, well, you know, it's just a little bit of difference that Jesus has to make, you know, because I've done all these things since my youth, almost, you know, we all, sometimes we're so self-righteous that we would just think, oh, it's just a little bit of difference that Jesus has to make up for us. But in the end, I realized my goodness can even be mixed with the flesh. It can be mixed with worldly thinking or outcomes. It's like part of even the good that's in me is mixed with my flesh. And so it's mixed with sometimes impure motives and whatever else. And so I don't want any of my so-called good works to add up on, I don't know, like a sheet of paper or something. And like, I don't want to take this to heaven and be like this, you know, I'm okay. I'm good. Like, look at my good works. Think I would dare say to Jesus, if I got, you know, if I go to heaven, oh, you know, look at me, you know, I didn't swear. I didn't smoke, and you know, and I didn't do drugs. I didn't drink, you know, and pretty much almost did it all. Like, do you think any of us would get to stand before God and think of doing such a ridiculous thing? I think what I would do if I was to stand before God as I would fall down on my face and say, thank you, Jesus, because of you, I'm covered. Because of you, I am righteous. It's not my righteousness. And so it is the righteousness of Jesus that we have. That's what we have. The righteousness of Jesus. It is not our own. We can't even produce it. We can't produce it. We can't make it. We can't do enough good things to earn a better standing, to make up for the bad. It is purely Jesus' righteousness. And that's what we want. That's what we want. His righteousness. That's what we need. Praise the Lord. And so this grace that Jesus has given us, this is the great exchange. It's his perfection for all of our sin. It's we get to exchange with him. He took all of that sin at the cross, and we just get to look so good. We just get to be righteous before God. You know, he tore the veil down in the temple that separated us, that we can come boldly to the throne of grace, the throne of God, that we might receive mercy and find grace to help us in our time of need. What an amazing God we have. And to think that we could just, you know, that Jesus is just covering us a little bit because we're, you know, just one step down from Jesus is absolutely absurd. We need to look at the depravity of ourselves and be so thankful that we have a Savior.

And that was Kershaw with Soul Reviver. Hi and welcome. It's Anna here. Thanks for joining me this afternoon. God's redemption has gone out to the whole world. It's made a way for us all, but who will come? Who will come? Jesus says in John 14:6, I am the way, the truth, and the life. No one comes to the Father except through me. It's through Jesus. We need a Savior. We can't do it on our own. And He, in fact, did it all, paid it all, the finished work of the cross. Praise the Lord. John 3:16 and 17, for God so loved the world. He so much loved the world that He gave. He gave. He came. He chose us. He wants us. He made the way.

He gave his one and only son that whoever believes in him shall not perish, but have everlasting life. For God did not send his son into the world to condemn the world, but that the world through him might be saved. The punishment was put on Jesus. The punishment that we deserved was put on the one who did not deserve it. And he took our punishment. He took our shame. He took our sickness, and he took it all. And God made the way so that we can stand before God looking as if we never sinned with the perfection of Jesus, the great exchange. He took all of our sin at the cross and we get his perfection. Like, what an amazing gift. What an amazing gift that it just makes you want to run to God, to run to God. And it makes you want to do the things that God has for you. It makes you want to live the ways that God would have for us, the way his way is better. And in the grace that we can rest in, it's our responsibility how close we want to get to God. It's our responsibility to seek him, to know him better, to draw closer. But we can be secure in our salvation as our heart's desire longs to be closer to our good Father, who is so amazing.

Welcome. It's Anna here. Thanks for joining me this afternoon. I missed my point last time when I was speaking, so I'm going to get to the point this time. But John 14:6, Jesus answered, "I am the way, the truth, and the life. No one comes to the Father except through me." It's through Jesus. All of us need a Savior. John 3:16 and 17, "For God so much loved the world that he loved it so much that he gave, that he sent his only begotten Son, that whoever believes in him will not perish, but have everlasting life." This is the gift of salvation that God set up for us, made the way, gave. He came for us. He wants us. He chose us. He laid his life down for us, died for us. And the ball's in our court. Look at all that God did. And there's people that would say, "Oh, you know, God is a gentleman. He's not going to force himself on you." Like, they kind of compare God to, I don't know what, like a husband or boyfriend or something. And he'll just, like, when you come to him, then, you know, you're invited to come, and it's just an invitation and there's no pressure. Okay. So we've probably heard that in church before, but there's one more thing that's missing there. And I got this from my husband. He's a pretty smart guy. He says, "Friends invite, but kings summon." And so not only is there an invitation for you, that God's story of redemption has gone out to the whole world, his offer is here, the offer of salvation, but it's not just an invitation. It's a summons, because friends invite and kings summon. And so you actually do need to accept and this summons that has come to you, and you need to come to the Lord. There is a time where we will run out of time.

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2: 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Why not do whatever is necessary to end the pain? There is no hope. Hi, this is June Hunt from Hope for the Heart, and I want you to know that God has a very different message for you. In Jeremiah 29:11, he says, "I know the plans I have for you, plans to prosper you, not to harm you, plans to give you hope and a future." Do you know the Lord's plans for you? You can if you know Him personally. Do you want to know Him personally? You can by calling 1-888-NEED-HIM. That's 1-888-NEED-HIM. He has all the hope you will ever need.

0: 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They urgently need a bus driver as soon as possible. And we wanted to let folks know out there, maybe there's someone who is able to drive bus with all the licenses and everything that they need at the Campbell River Christian School. Well, suddenly they have the need of the bus driver, and they're seeking a dependable, caring individual to join the team, help safety transport students to and from school. So if someone you know might be interested in serving the school community in this important role, they really, really love to hear from you. 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

And that was Chris Tomlin with Resurrection Power. Hi and welcome. It's Anna here. Thanks for joining me this afternoon. This is from my Streams in the Desert devotional with a message from Charles Spurgeon talking about our faith being tested. Faith must be tested, and the sense of feeling deserted is the furnace heated 7 times hotter than usual, Daniel 3:19, into which it may be thrown. Blessed is the person who endures such an ordeal. Our faith being tested and the feeling of being deserted is like the furnace heated 7 times hotter than usual, from the story of Daniel. Speaking of the story of Daniel, there is a movie, Daniel and the Fiery Furnace, that is going to be in Campbell River Theaters just this weekend. Most likely it was there last weekend, and it sold out. Both shows, one on Saturday, one on Sunday, were both sold out. So they're bringing it back for us. It's important for us to go and support a Christian movie in our local theater. There's one more very interesting bit of information. The producers, is it the producers or the directors? I might get it mixed up now. Directors and producers who are currently bringing the story of Daniel to life on big screen. Anyway, they are local. They are local Christians from the community. I think they're in Merville, Black Creek area. And they produced this film. They went to India, were filming it there, and they are the Kumin brothers, Daniel and Matt Kumin. And so it'd be excellent as well, not just because there's a Christian movie in the theater, but there's local Christians who help make this movie happen. And so I just want to encourage you to go Saturday at 1:30 or Sunday at 3:40 at the Campbell River Theater. Saturday at 1:30 or Sunday this coming weekend at 3:40 on Sunday. And what else could I say about it? Oh, the main actor that plays Daniel in the movie, it looks like he is the actor that plays Aladdin in the motion picture. I haven't seen that one, but you know, he's a pretty big name guy, and he's in this movie, Daniel, as well. And so hope you'll make it out this weekend to see Daniel for the first time, or maybe watch it again.

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And that was Selah with Bless the Broken Road. Hi and welcome. It's Anna here. Thanks for joining me this afternoon. 13 degrees here in Campbell River, mostly cloudy. Possible chance of rain coming up early evening and the evening, and looks like it's going to rain overnight. Then tomorrow, Friday, periods of rain with a high of 15. We get the sun back on the weekend, sun and cloud on Saturday and Sunday with a high of 15 on Saturday and 16 on Sunday. And next week's looking like clouds and rain again. But I also wanted to tell you about the Daniel movie, Daniel and the Fiery Furnace. It's in the local Campbell River Theater this weekend. They brought it in last weekend on Saturday for one showing and Sunday for one showing, and it sold out both those days. And so they've brought it in for us again. And so it would be awesome for us to support this Christian movie and show the Campbell River Theater that we appreciate that. There's another reason to support it as well. The directors and producers are local Christians from our community, the Black Creek Merville area, and they went to India to film this movie, and we got celebrities here that we can support as well. And I've heard that the actor who plays Daniel is the same actor who played Aladdin in the motion picture. I haven't seen that, but you know, it's a big name for him to be in this movie as well. And so it'd be great for us to head down there this weekend to the Campbell River Theater, Saturday at 1:30 for the movie Daniel, and Sunday at 3:40. Courtney has some different times too as well. Look that up for those that are in Courtney.

more and more, we live in an isolationist society. This is not good for our mental or physical health. According to researchers at the University of Chicago, too much isolation from human contact triggers problems like high blood pressure, releasing a stress hormone called cortisol, which leads to weight gain. Isolation also increases your chances of getting Alzheimer's later in life. It affects your sleep pattern, harms your immune system, and could lead to depression. That's the risk you run with too much isolation. There is a solution. There's a major isolation buster right there in your community. It's called church. And more people are realizing it's one of the easiest ways to get reconnected to people, which can make you a healthier person. And if you already go to church, get plugged into a small group. It's even better. You can be yourself. You can open up and be around people who are facing many of the same issues in life that you face. It might be tough at first breaking up your routine, but soon you'll find that feeling of isolation is giving way to a feeling of real connection with people like you. Church, the ultimate isolation solution.

0: Scott Tuaj, Forever Changed. Hi and welcome. It's Anna here. Thanks for joining me this afternoon. I was just promoting the movie Daniel that's in the Campbell River Theater this weekend. I mean, it's in theaters all over Canada and the US. Forgot to mention that part. But here is Daniel and Matthew Kooman, who produced and directed this movie, talking on Faith Film Fan about their start. And so they're local. And we got celebrities here that produced and directed this Daniel movie. And so it'd be great for us to go out and see it Saturday at 1:30 here in Campbell River Theater and Sunday at 3:40. And here they are talking on YouTube with Faith Film Fan.
1: There's two brothers. We've got Daniel and Matt with us today. They have another brother, Andrew, who is somewhere else in another undisclosed location. So Daniel and Matt, welcome to the show. Welcome. I'm glad you're here.
2: Yeah, thanks for having us.
3: Yeah, thank you so much.
1: So young filmmakers, brothers, talk to me about how you guys decided to make films together. We've got the Kendrick brothers. We've got the Irwin brothers, a lot of brothers doing Christian films. And so talk to me about that as brothers making films together.
2: Yeah, well, it goes back for us. Actually, I know anyone watching might think we look very young, but we have been doing this for about two decades. So we've been doing it for a little while, but it was kind of funny enough. Well, Matt and I, we played volleyball together. So we were team players. And I think that there was some foundation of enjoying working together just in that context. But got passionate about going to film school right out of high school in Canada here. And we started looking at, like, we started talking about film school, and both Matt and I were looking into it. And it turns out it's like tens or hundreds of thousands of dollars to go to film school. And we thought, well, what if we invested that in our own company? What if we started something instead of kind of putting it into this system like that? So we ended up putting our resources together, and our film school was making a documentary by traveling around the world. We went to Kenya, India, Thailand, Malaysia. We put about, collectively with a few other partners, probably like $75,000 into our company instead of into film school. And we made a movie, and that was our film school. So we decided on that global adventure that it really was our passion, and telling stories was something beautiful that could have an impact on people. Like, the first premiere we did of that really impacted our whole city. And we had thousands of people watch that in a theater, and that kind of impact and that kind of opportunity to tell interesting stories from around the world really stuck with us, and we've been doing it ever since.
1: Fantastic.

Hi and welcome. It's Anna here. Thanks for joining me this afternoon. I was just promoting the Daniel movie here in our local Campbell River Theater Saturday at 1:30 p.m. and Sunday at 3:40 p.m. It sold out. Our theater brought it in last weekend. Saturday it sold out and Sunday it sold out. And so they're bringing it back this weekend for us. It'd be really great to go to it and thank them for doing that and support this Christian movie in our local Campbell River Theater. And if you're in a different city, it's all over Canada and the U.S. as well. There's another reason to support it. There are some local Christian celebrities in our community. I think they're in the Merville Black Creek area. It's Daniel and Matthew Kuman, and they produce this movie. They're directors and producers, and they went to India to film this movie. And so we want to support them as well. I heard that the actor who plays Daniel is the same actor who played Aladdin.

0: in the motion picture of Aladdin. Haven't seen that one, but you know, it's a, that's a big name. And so it's exciting to have him in this movie, Daniel. And so here I have Daniel and Matthew Kumin, directors and producers, in the making of Daniel. I found them on YouTube here from a YouTube video, Faith Film Fan, a Faith Film Fan podcast on YouTube. Just going to continue on with that. If you want to hear the whole thing, you can look up their names too. And Faith Film Fan has a good interview with them.
1: So Matt, what for you working with your brothers, what's that like on a day-to-day basis?
2: Well, you know, we get asked all the time, like, how do you guys do it as brothers? How do you work together? Right. Cause a lot of people have not great family relationships. I think we grew up with really great parents, and we had a strong Christian home. There's actually four brothers in our family. And like, there's only a couple times I can really remember like physical, like getting at it with each other, but we didn't fight, you know, we got along. We always got along, always played together. We were outside doing everything together growing up. So we're 2 years apart. So, you know, we're pretty close in age. So there was a lot of things that we could do together growing up. And I think, you know, you grow up, your friends, and also being brothers, you kind of know a lot about each other. We work really well together. There's a lot of times where we don't have to do much communication. We kind of know what the other guy's doing or thinking a little bit. And so I think there, some of that just really does work. If you didn't have that strong bond or relationship, I think it'd be real, it would be tough, because you can have baggage and you can have other things that get in the way of having honest decision-making and thought processes. But it just works. It works with us. And it's just the way we've always done it. So
1: you're working on the Daniel project. So Daniel, is this about you? Is this a project about you? Or, you know, what is, tell me about the Daniel project. Daniel's got his own project. Next is going to be the Matt project. Then it's going to be the Andrew project.
2: Hey, it's possible. Autobiographical. Yeah. No, it's interesting actually, because all of the brothers in the family, our parents named us after biblical characters. And so the fact that I grew up thinking about and learning about the book of Daniel obviously left a deep impression. We were talking for many years about what biblical story we would want to tackle first, because there's so many great ones. And the book of Daniel hit on a lot of different levels. One is that it's so relevant to the world today. There's a lot of people that, for one, think that the Western world is descending into a little bit of Babylon. And I think that there's some truth to that. There's also a lot of people that have experienced a certain amount of exile from their peers or from loved ones or from society in the last 5-6 years. And I think that there's just a lot of themes in Daniel that are very timeless. I think that standing up for what's right and pursuing faith, even in, you know, through the fire, right? Like when courage is truly needed. I think we need to see people rise in their boldness and courage in culture. And I think we need to see people stand up for what's right. And there's just a lot of beautiful themes in Daniel that we were like, this is the story to do. We were made to-

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0: 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I'm Al Torres for Far East Broadcasting Canada, bringing Christ to the world by radio for over 70 years now. 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
2: 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But the Lord rescued me and led me to your station, where I learned more about the Lord Jesus Christ and His gospel. 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Because of His grace, they were spared from joining the unworthy group I was once a part of. We were eventually baptized in 1960. As I continued my pursuit of spiritual maturity in God's love, I received some promptings from the Holy Spirit to support FEBC financially, which I am now doing. 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

Rhett Walker, good to me. Thanks for joining me this afternoon. You've been listening to Anna here at Spirit FM. God bless you and have a great rest of your day. I'll see you tomorrow for a fun Friday.

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0: We live in a goodbye world.
1: Eventually in this life, you'll say goodbye to everyone, all your friends, and yes, even your family. The Bible says this life is like a vapor that is here one moment and gone the next. But a world is coming in which everything lasts forever.
2: 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And I've got something very interesting for you. The Bible says in Psalms 25, the secret of the Lord is with those that fear him. God will show him his covenant. Did you know God's at work in secret in the world?

And did you know, like Paul the Apostle spoke about the wisdom of God, the hidden wisdom of God's a mystery, he says, 1 Corinthians 2. Even hidden wisdom, God has ordained before the world for our glory. What was the wisdom? He was talking about Christ, the Son of God, sacrificing the cross, dying for our redemption, being born again. But listen to what he says. This was hidden. God hid what he was doing. It's like a glaze was over everybody's brain, even the apostles. And he says this, which none, this hidden wisdom, none of the princes of this world knew. What princes? Well, Pilate, I guess, or Herod, or but they weren't interested in the spiritual thing. Could be Satan, powers and principalities, the rulers of the spirit realm. He says, none of the princes, that's usually that word, principalities, of this world knew what God was up to. Because if they had known, Paul said, they would not have crucified the Lord of glory. But as it's written, eye has not seen, nor ear heard, nor has entered into the heart of man the things God has prepared for those who love him. But God reveals it to them by his Spirit. Do you love him? God wants to reveal to you by his Spirit the hidden things. Not just spiritual things for your sake, but for the earth, for the salvation of the world. There's hidden things going on in God right now in the earth. It's not that God hasn't revealed what he's doing, because he says here, the secret of the Lord is with those that fear him. He is revealing what he's up to right now for those that will fear him and pray and understand. But right now, it's like a veil lies over the mind of people. It's like a veil is over Canadians' minds right now. It's over much of the world. Oh, my goodness. And, of course, this lends itself not only into salvation and politics, salvation and personal things, but right into politics of the things that are going on. I could go on and on about what I'm seeing God do in the earth right now. And I am thanking him. You might think it's nuts what's happening right now with Canada. It is wicked. Or the election thing that's going on in BC here. But every time stuff like this happens, I say, God, what are you doing? What's going on? Here, let me throw a thought out for you. Kind of a weird political thought. I don't know the answer in this. It could be. Why would David Eby call an election for right now? Doesn't make sense. He was hoping Carolyn Finley, he actually said it last week, he hoped Carolyn Finley would be the leader that he could run, you know, like basically run against. He didn't say all that, but that's what he was hoping. And he was disappointed she was resigning. But then he goes ahead and calls the election anyway. Even while municipalities are saying, don't do it now. Even while, like, so he's hit a lot of flack. And then the conservatives all of a sudden, whoosh, they're pulling their act together. Ooh, that's interesting. I wonder what motivated EB to call the election. See, I work like this. This is where my mind goes. Lord, are you behind this? The unseen hand of God. Does he direct the hearts of kings still? Even if the kings don't know it, does he do it? Yes, he does, certainly in the Bible times. What are you up to, Lord? What are you working here? You answering our prayers? I think in Canada, we're going to get pressed down till people start to cry out, God help, maybe, or maybe they won't. I'm praying we do. But as for you and me, who trust in God, who believe God, who want to walk with God, oh, yeah, we are looking to him, the hidden wisdom of God, and that the Lord is not slow in keeping his promises, as people understand slowness, but he's wanting everyone to come to repentance and not perish.
2 Peter 3:9. Wow. Okay, here comes our own Carolyn Valiquette. Display the joy.

Yeah, there's Carolyn Valakat, our own Carolyn here in town. She rates the songs and the words, and then Suno makes the music. I think that's so neat, cool. I got them turned on to that there a while ago. Wow, talking about the secret of the Lord is with those that fear him. Well, what would that mean anyway? God is doing things that are hidden unless you fear him. And if you fear him, which means you love him, you're committed to his ways, you'll do what he says to do and you won't do what he says not to do, stuff like that. And your heart is after him, you fear him. And then it says, basically, he will reveal what he's up to. This is something I pursued a lot in the Lord. You can't make it happen. What you do is you fear the Lord and then you ask him and see what he does, and he does it. And so you hear me talk a lot on the station here about political things. I have to keep pulling back because people sort of don't understand what I'm saying. And there's this, the Trump hating thing in Canada is bizarre to me. Like, isn't it just unnatural as can be? Haven't people realized the Trump hatred is absolutely unnatural? It is. It's just weird. It's so strange. But it's demonic. What's going on? And if you ask the Lord for understanding when you see these kind of things going on, you'll get it. And so I do explain it sometimes here. And I'm watching what's going on in BC politics now and going, huh, that's interesting. Lord, did you actually move David Eby to call this election? Because it seems like absolute bonkers that he did, like in his part. He was hoping Carrie Lynn Finley'd be the leader so he could run against her. And then she resigns. And then he calls an election. I'm thinking, well, bad time in there. And then the BC municipalities are saying, don't call an election. And he does it anyway. And the people are like, what are you doing? Don't do this. And he's hoping to ride on the his reason is Trump hatred. His reason for calling the election is he hopes Trump hatred will give him a victory, just like we see Mark Carney going up in the poll. My prediction is it'll crash and burn. It's not going to work. People can see it. I think it's not going to work in BC. And that's going to shake everybody's cage, all the lefties' cages. But, you know, God knows. So, the secret of the Lord is with those that fear him. You want to ask him, pray about that kind of stuff? I ask him about stuff like that. And the Lord shows me things. There's tons of stuff God's shown me that I would never say in the station here. I just leave it with the Lord and me. And you might notice stuff can go really nasty, and I'm laughing away. Because I know what God's up to. And he's pushing things around. It's amazing. But because he's sovereign, because the hands of the king, the heart of the king is in the hands of the Lord. Do you know, when it says in the Bible that the heart of the king is in the hands of the Lord, it doesn't necessarily mean the king knows or even voluntarily wants to do it. But you start reading the stories in the Bible and God just does what he wants with kings when he wants to do it. Sometimes he even puts it in the heart of the king to go out for his own death. Got to make an end of this guy. So how are we going to, you know? So what do you do with that? Well, you and me, here's what I'm coming back to. And I'm always in this sense. Here's what I'm coming back to. You and me, trust in the Lord with all your heart. Don't get caught up into the culture and where it's going right now. And the nutsy cuckoo stuff. I mean, it's nuts. Trust in the Lord with all your heart. Don't lean on your own understanding. In all your ways you submit to him, and he'll make straight your paths. You ever wonder, how does he make straight your paths? If I'm going to trust him and not try to figure it all out for myself. You might be going through a real bad situation. Maybe you lost your job. You don't know why. You're falsely accused. Whatever. I mean, I've talked recently to people in that situation. And
So forgive. Trust the Lord with all your heart and watch him open another door. I just recently heard of a person that the other door opened up and it was a job he always wanted to have. And it came available right at the right time for him with the job that he just lost, which he wouldn't have quit at that point anyway. You know what I'm saying? He does it. The way he makes the paths straight is his sovereignty, his secrets being revealed, his direction being established. He puts things in front of you that weren't there before. His timing. He fits it all together in beautiful ways.

And yeah, not really here, but camping. That's pretty good. Talking about how the secret of the Lord is with those that fear him. And God, if you fear the Lord, God will unveil some things that you didn't know were going on. In back of our world's system that's running right now, in back of our politics, in back of everything, God, Jesus is Lord and God's up to stuff. So thank you, Jesus. Jeremiah 10:23. Jeremiah said, I know, Lord, our lives are not our own and we're not able to plan our own course. You know, you can plan out your course all you want and then it doesn't work, you know, won't work the way you think. The plans are in the mind of man, but the outcome is in the Lord's hands. And so what you do is you set your mind on the Lord. You set your heart in the fear of the Lord. You want to walk with him and your mind will be kept at perfect peace when your mind is steadfast on him because you trust him. Isaiah 26:3. And all things will work together for good for those who've been called according to his purpose. Romans 8:28. He'll disclose the secrets of what he's up to. And I am telling you over and over and over again, the Lord is at work in the midst of this craziness that's going on with our country. And we may get crushed down badly. I think we will in some ways. But you and I hear the Lord, fear the Lord, walk with the Lord, do what he says, and you watch. He'll put stuff together for you. The grace of God is sufficient for you. He will work on your behalf. He will organize things for you. He'll put stuff in your place. I was just talking with a guy. He lost his job. He was unjustly accused or something. But anyway, he lost his job. And rather than going into a hate fit, he just left it with the Lord and prayed to the Lord. And then another job, a job he always wanted, opened up right at the same time, and he got it. And it's like, oh, wow, how'd that work? Well, he wouldn't have got it if he didn't know it was available, and he wouldn't have known that it was available if he hadn't lost the first job. And God just worked it all through. You see, you just keep yourself right with the Lord all the way through. Okay. I've got Keith Salisbury coming up, another song, and then I'm going to play the bit I'm doing today about the Internet of Things. AI.

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It's really a super intelligence. Interesting. Anyway, better man, Keith Salisbury, coming next.

Well, where are you connected to? 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Weird, eh? 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Counts the revs for you. The reps. Well, yeah, that's not normal. You could do that anyway if you don't want to count in your head. But now it connects to an app, connects on the network, connects on your phone. Somebody can hack in and see whether you're jumping rope or running your microwave. My cousin Steve, who lives in Toronto, is really into this. He was visiting from Toronto here at Christmas time, and heard a ding-dong on his phone, and he gets it up and swipes it, and he says, oh, delivery man's at my front door back in Toronto. He's got a camera there, and leave a message for the guy, you know. Now they got the, of course, smart fridges, Samsung's family hub. It cost you about $5,000 or something. Whirlpool's smart top-loading washing machine. Wow, what are we connected to these days? You know, I think about Jesus said, there's nothing covered up that will not be revealed, nothing hidden that will not be known. Of course, he's talking about the last day judgment. That's what you've whispered in the inner room or proclaimed on the housetop. Yep. You know, some of the TV sets now, smart TVs even have cameras in them. They're connected to the internet. Somebody can watch from the other end. You don't even know it. Did you know that? I just like the good old-fashioned way. Just connect. Relax. How about you? What are you connected to? Well, listen. We need to be connected to Jesus. Now, one of the crazy parts about all this interconnectivity is hacking. Imagine the day coming when some kind of internet virus gets into your fridge. Ugh. Your stove won't work. Can't turn your lights on and off. Can't open your front door. Or they do the denial of service. They run these things through thousands of home appliances and have them all connect to a website they want to bring down. It crashes because all your appliances all over the city are connecting on the internet to somebody's website.

malicious attack. It's already even happening. What a crazy world. This is nuts, isn't it? You know, I like the internet for something. I was an early adopter. I built my own websites by hand, all this kind of stuff. You know, we got networking at the station, all the stuff we have to do. But now technology's kind of nuts. Now listen, there's a connectivity that's really important. It's the connectivity to Jesus. We have a built-in modem called the Holy Spirit. Did you know you're online 24/7? You have a hotline to heaven? You can boldly access the throne of grace and find help in time of need, it says in the book of Hebrews. 24/7. And guess what? You're in Jesus Christ. There's no denial of service. He's a great high priest, ever living to intercede for us. Something not working for you? Need tech support? The Holy Spirit to come alongside to help, the Bible says. You know what? You want to get your life up and running? Get online with the King of Kings and the Lord of Lords. Make him your service provider. And what's more, it's already been paid for. Praise God. Yeah, we're living in a weird world, the Internet of Things. Praise God. The Holy Ghost Network is still online.

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1: Most people are drawn to what's real. It's just real music about real people's lives, and it ministers to my heart.
2: Well, do you just enjoy being a Christian? Do you enjoy being a Christian? Have you ever thought about enjoying being a Christian? Or maybe you're saying to yourself, oh man, it's a grind. God help. And being a Christian for you is like an obligation, a bunch of things you have to do. Well, you know, it's supposed to be by faith, but you're grinding forward. Oh, man. Well, I tell you what, the reason I'm talking about this is because I had the most astounding experience last week. It was amazing, a time with God. And actually, it happened driving home from the radio station. And the Lord spoke to me in my truck, clear as a bell, Terry, I just want you to enjoy being a Christian. Oh, and it was like, it wasn't just he spoke it to me, it was somehow the voice of the Holy Spirit went right through my whole being, right from top to bottom. And somehow it kind of soaked into me. I could feel it going through my whole person, my physical person and everything. Terry, I just want you to enjoy being a Christian. Now, I must admit I was seeking God about certain things and praying a lot over something and asking the Lord about it. But as he was saying that to me, I realized, you know, life that we live is supposed to just simply proceed out of our relationship to him. Out of our innermost being flow these rivers of living water that well up into everlasting life, into life. And everlasting doesn't mean like heaven. Everlasting means like real life, overflowing life, abundant life that, yes, is eternal, but it's now too. It really is now. And so what I want to talk about a little bit is about enjoying being a Christian, because what started happening was I started to ask God, wow, Lord, teach me to enjoy being a Christian. I realized I'd never thought of this, really enjoy. You know, I mean, I've had lots of enjoyment of things of God and all of that, but I'd never thought about God just wanting me to enjoy him. You know, there's an old church thing called the Westminster Confession, and it talks about the purpose of man being to love God and worship him and to enjoy him forever. Can you imagine that? God made us to enjoy him? Well, it's true. And here's a question. Do you enjoy the Lord? Do you enjoy being a Christian? And if you don't, listen on. Because he wants you to do. Well, I think right from the beginning, this is part of my personality, probably before I was a Christian and it carried on through being a Christian, I'm a person that has been a striving person. And matter of fact, it was a terrible, damaging thing for many years in my relationship to God. I strive. Now, what does that mean? Of course, you get into this sort of internal grind of trying to do and trying to accomplish and make something happen. I found out a lot of that came from my deep-seated need for acceptance and insecurities and fears and all of that kind of stuff. I had God really, really deal that with over the last few years. He dealt with it this way, was that as I was recognizing, he was showing me this is really the old man. This is the old Adam. This is not Christ in me. This is just the old junk I inherited from Adam, the fallen nature. He's forgiven me, but I'm still struggling with that fallen nature. Any of you struggling out there? I found in the scriptures and totally understood by faith that he cleanses us. And I began to say, God, you paid for this. Jesus, you died for that old nature to be cleansed. Here, I lay it down at the altar. This died with Christ. I'm not going to live by it anymore. And I kept presenting all these things that he's showing me on the altar. And you know what? He swept through me with a cleansing work. I've talked about this in other programs. But my old nature always strive, do. And your Christianity may be like this, because there's so many methods taught in Christians to Christians. You know, do this, live this way. Here's how you pray. Here's how you study. Here's the scripture verses you learn. Here's all the methods you do so you can accomplish and succeed. And methods, do. That's striving. And you know what? That's actually religion. And for me, it was like this. If I can just do the right godly things, pray the right prayers, have the right confessions, have the right faith, have the right praise and worship, then God can do what he wants to do. You know what I mean? You're looking at saying, well, God wants to do certain things, but I have to do so he can do. You get that? I have to do something so he can do it. It's kind of this religious obligation so that God's grace will come. It's like it won't come unless I can do a bunch of things. And that really hooked me up. I mean, I do believe in the moving of God, but I felt like, boy, it rested on my shoulders. I'd strive and strive and strive. And I came to see and understand, no, it's from his love that he acts. It's from his grace and his goodness and his kindness that he does things. It's from the presence of Christ in my heart that he moves through me. It's a reality of his presence and love and grace, not because I'm obligated to do things. That's how the kingdom works. And so when we have faith in what he is like and what he does, it changes everything. Well, that's what I dealt with. I realized I was a striver. How about you? Lots and lots of Christians are striving. I talk with, pray with lots of Christians striving. Here's a situation and just grinding it out. And I say, get back into the love of God. See the love of God. See his goodness and grace. Don't worry about this stuff. See his goodness and grace. It's a gift. It's a gift. Now, Paul said in Romans chapter 14 that the kingdom of God is not what we eat or drink, but it's righteousness, peace, and joy in the Holy Spirit. Righteousness, peace, and joy in the Holy Spirit. Now, what he had been talking about in that passage was relationships to another Christian whose faith is weak and feels like, oh, if I eat this, I'll be condemned by God, and they see you eating this kind of food, and you shouldn't eat this food, and back and forth, and all this kind of stuff. And he says, if someone else is distressed by what you eat, you're not really acting in love. Don't let your eating and freedom ruin someone else. Back and forth, it goes like this, and he says, the kingdom of God is not a matter of all this stuff. Do. But just let righteousness, his gift of righteousness, peace and joy, fill you. It's from the Holy Ghost. Let his love fill you. It's from the Holy Spirit. He says, that's what it really is. Get the life of God flowing in you. Then you won't be hung up on, should I eat this or shouldn't I eat this? And if your friends, you know, who are a Christian and says, oh, we shouldn't be eating pork or something, you don't care. You just don't argue with them. You just love them and don't eat any pork when you're around them. See, that's what he's getting at. It's a life of simplicity, of rest, of peace, of joy in the Holy Spirit, of letting it flow. It's a gift. And the gift only comes, though, when you're not striving. That's the first thing. You can enjoy God, not because you work yourself up to enjoying it, but because he pours gifts of righteousness and peace and joy into us to enjoy. And he also gives us that love. It's his own love. Now, for a long time, when I first came here, I went through a great struggle where, in a sense, I didn't want to be here in Campbell River. And yet I knew God called me to be here pastoring in Campbell River. And I thought, okay, it must be that God wants to move. There's a revival coming and all that. And so I entered into striving. I entered into church building. I entered into wanting to see God work. And we did see God work with great power. And at the same time, here I am striving and struggling, seeing God move, striving and struggling, seeing God move. All of this is going on. And, you know, it was, even though a time of great moving of the Holy Spirit through the 90s here as I was pastor at Foursquare Church, it was almost a time kind of a darkness for me. It was like, I don't know how to describe it. I couldn't enjoy what we had here in Lord. I remember when the blinders kind of came off. I'd been here about 10 years, and suddenly I started looking and saying, wow, look at the landscape. Look at the water. Look how great this is. Look how nice this is. You know, before that, I could even go fishing, but it was like my soul was blocked. I was so bound up. And now it was free. And it was like I couldn't see. Well, you know what happened after God spoke to me last week and said to me, Terry, I just want you to enjoy being a Christian. A few days later, he said, on your way to the radio station, first, I want you to go out to the forest. I want to meet with you out there. So I drove over to Elk Falls Park and went for a walk. And I said, okay, Lord, you know, I'm just walking along. I'm just looking around, enjoying the water, enjoying, you know, the Quinsome River running along there and the trees and all the things. And the Holy Spirit said to me, Terry, this is why I brought you here, meaning Campbell River. And I understood immediately what he meant was, I didn't want to bring you to a big city because you know, I know you don't like them. I didn't want to bring you to the prairies. I know you don't like that. I know you love the ocean. I know you love the forest and everything. That's why I brought you here, said the Lord. And I thought, oh, wow, thank you, God. Thank you, Jesus. A new appreciation, a new enjoyment of what he had done in bringing us here. And, you know, this process of learning to enjoy God, you start to catch the things you're doing. The other day I thought, oh, I have to write, you know, our supporters. I have to write a newsletter. I have to. And all of a sudden came to my mind is, what's this have to stuff? Where's the have to put an obligation on you? I thought, oh, God, what should percolate up in me is, I want to. I love to. And I thought, yeah, the shoulds and the musts kill our life as believers and stop us from enjoying the Lord. Do you have shoulds and musts that are driving you as a believer? I must do this. I should do that. You know, and I don't mean anything to do with sin or not sinning. I'm not talking about you completely living a right life, but the shoulds and the musts take control of you. Ask the Lord, just give them up, and ask the Lord to replace that with the joy of living and the joy of giving and the joy of loving, because it's all the gift he wants to pour into you. In Hebrews, it talks about entering into God's rest. Hebrews chapter 4, I believe it is. And it says here for us believers, you know, it says there remains a Sabbath rest for the people of God. And see to it that you enter into his rest. It's talking about this. There remains a Sabbath. What is the rest? Well, he goes on to explain, you know, that a rest, the Sabbath rest, is cease from your labors, as God did from his on the Sabbath or the seventh day. You enter in to what God has done. And he's inviting us in Hebrews chapter 4. Enter in to what God has done. Enter in to the complete work of Christ. Enter in, not just to your sins are paid for and forgiven. Enter in to life. Enter into his gifts, righteousness, peace, and joy, and love. Enter into what he's accomplished. It's not your work that does it. And he says, there remains a Sabbath rest where you're resting from your own labors. The I musts, I shoulds, I have to. The performance, the duties, the obligations that are all religious ones. I don't mean like you don't go to work or any of that. That's not what he's talking about. He's talking about that driving stuff that can get inside of us as believers and take control and enter into what he's done. Oh, he's accomplished. Love put into us. Peace with God and with the whole world just to put into us. Righteousness, not our own, his, that comes out spontaneously, you live right. The joy of the Holy Spirit, the joy of the Lord is our strength, the Bible says in Psalms and Proverbs. Isn't that great? Oh, yes, it's doable, it's attainable, it's yours because it's his gift. You can't make it happen. You have faith that he gives it and you lay off the things that are contrary. Huh, I love this. Now, 1 Timothy 6:17 is just a great verse for me to end up on here. Now, he's talking about the rich, first of all, and he says, the rich should not be setting their hopes in these uncertain riches. Don't trust

in your position. Don't trust in money. You know, that's one of the struggles I've had, especially since I no longer have a regular salary like I did when I was a pastor. It's irregular and sometimes not enough. And he says, don't trust in that. That's not where it comes from. Can you really be at a place where you're calm and peaceful? Yes, you can. And he says, trust in the living God who gives us all things for us to enjoy. Let me read that again. 1 Timothy 6:17, don't trust in uncertain riches, but trust in the living God who gives all things for us to enjoy. It's not like you trust in God, he cuts you off and denies you. He's saying, no, God gives you all things to enjoy. Like you go out and enjoy, you know, this. Like I enjoy camping, fishing. And I say, thank you, God, I love this. I enjoy this so much. And it's part of enjoying being a Christian. Enjoy his presence. Enjoy fellowship. Enjoy his love. Enjoy his good gifts. I enjoy food that he made for us to eat with thanksgiving. We can enjoy being Christian. You enjoy being a Christian? If not, I just pray God begins to sort of open your eyes, that the veils come off. Start to see the gifts of God for you. His gift of righteousness, peace, joy, love in the Holy Spirit for you. You can enter that rest where it's no longer striving, worry, fear, must, shoulds. It's Jesus and what he does. And that's a different order of living. You can have it by faith.

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